Ladies and gentlemen, today is Thursday, 4th of June 2026. This is the Voice of Turkey's English language transmission, originally broadcast live from Ankara in the 16-meter band on 17620 kHz to Europe between 12:30 and 13:30 UTC. You may be hearing this now as a replay in a different time zone. You can listen to us over the Turksat 3A and 4A satellites and on the internet at www.trtdinle.com through radios link and under the VOT radios expandable section. Our email address is englishdesk@trt.net.tr. Following the news, the Voice of Turkey will present you with our feature programs, the Geoeconomics Diary and Oddly Enough, to be followed by some Turkish music.

And now the news. Turkish Foreign Minister to visit Bangladesh for bilateral talks. Turkish Foreign Minister Hakan Fidan will pay a two-day official visit to Bangladesh on Friday and Saturday, his first trip to the country. He is expected to meet Bangladeshi Prime Minister Tariq Rahman and Foreign Minister Khalilur Rahman for talks on strengthening bilateral ties in areas including trade, defense, energy, and education. The two sides aim to raise bilateral trade from $1.35 billion in 2025 to $2 billion. Fidan will also visit Rohingya refugee camps in Cox Bazar, where more than 1 million Rohingya Muslims fleeing Myanmar's civil war are sheltered, and inspect humanitarian projects run by Turkish agencies operating in the camps. Turkey's total humanitarian assistance for Rohingya refugees has exceeded $80 million. Iran's supreme leader warns against dissent amid war and economic crisis. Iran's supreme leader Mujtaba Khamenei has warned that anyone who questions the country's ongoing war with the United States is effectively serving the enemy. He accused foreign powers of using psychological pressure to cause internal divisions and called for national unity. The war, which began on 28th of February, has caused severe economic damage, including a 30-35% drop in the value of the Iranian rial. Security forces had previously carried out a deadly crackdown on protesters who took to the streets over the economic situation in January. A conditional ceasefire between the U.S. and Iran has been in place since early April, though sporadic clashes have continued. Iran claims attack on U.S. destroyer in Gulf of Oman. U.S. denies it. Iran's Navy has claimed it targeted a U.S. destroyer in the Gulf of Oman, describing the vessel as the command and control center behind American attacks on Iranian commercial ships. Iran said the strike came in response to what it called U.S. violations of regulations in the Strait of Hormuz and attacks on Iranian shipping. U.S. Central Command flatly denied the claim, saying all its naval assets continue to operate safely and without obstruction. Iran's Foreign Minister Abbas Araghchi also warned that any attack on Beirut would lead to a full-scale resumption of the wider Middle East war. He added that Iran would continue strikes against sites allegedly used in attacks on Iranian territory. Trump says he will not end Iran's ceasefire unless American troops are killed. U.S. President Donald Trump has privately told his aides that he will not end the ceasefire with Iran unless Tehran kills American troops, according to the Wall Street Journal. The report says Trump may be willing to tolerate smaller-scale hostilities for weeks or even months to avoid a broader conflict. This week saw some of the most intense exchanges between the two sides since the ceasefire took effect in April, including Iranian missile and drone strikes on U.S. military installations and Kuwait International Airport. U.S. Secretary of State Marco Rubio described the U.S. responses as defensive measures rather than a return to all-out war. Trump has said he's close to signing an end-of-war agreement that would reopen the Strait of Hormuz and dismantle Iran's nuclear program. Israel and Lebanon agree on pilot zones for Lebanese army control. Lebanon and Israel have agreed to renew their ceasefire and create so-called pilot zones where the Lebanese armed forces will exercise exclusive territorial control, with all non-state armed groups excluded. The agreement came after a fourth round of U.S.-mediated talks at the State Department. The joint statement said the ceasefire is contingent on a complete halt to Hezbollah fire and the withdrawal of all Hezbollah operatives from the area south of the Litani River. Both sides also reaffirmed they have no hostile intent toward each other and condemned Iran's attacks on countries in the region. The parties are set to reconvene for political and security talks during the week of 22nd of June. The news continues on the English language broadcast of The Voice of Turkey.
Israeli strikes kill 9 in Gaza despite ceasefire. Israeli airstrikes have killed at least 9 Palestinians and wounded several others, including children, in Gaza despite a ceasefire agreement. Warplanes and helicopters hit residential apartments across Gaza City, including in the Shati refugee camp and the Tal al-Hawa neighborhood. The deadliest single strike killed 5 members of the same family in the Muhabarat area. Only their 9-year-old daughter survived, pulled from the rubble with minor injuries. Israeli forces also carried out large-scale demolition operations in the north and south of the enclave. Since the ceasefire was declared in October 2025, Israeli operations have killed 936 Palestinians and wounded nearly 3,000 others. Ukraine drone attack kills 3 in Crimea, strikes deep inside Russia. A Ukrainian drone attack on Crimea has killed at least 3 people and wounded 7 others in the city of Simferopol, according to Russian-appointed regional head Sergei Aksyonov. On the same night, Ukrainian President Volodymyr Zelensky announced strikes on several key Russian facilities, including the St. Petersburg oil terminal and military targets at Russia's Kronstadt base. The St. Petersburg facility lies approximately 1,100 kilometers from Ukraine's border, highlighting Kyiv's long-range strike capability. Ukrainian forces also struck a weapons production enterprise in the Tambov region, nearly 600 kilometers from the front line. St. Petersburg's governor confirmed that several facilities in the city were damaged, though no fatalities were reported there. Palestinian football body calls for international action after arrest of 2 women players. The Palestinian Football Association has called for international action following the arrest of women's national team player Rand El Halawani and former squad member Natalie Aboudia by Israeli authorities. Association spokesperson Dima Youssef said the reasons for their detention remain unclear. She described the arrests as part of a systematic targeting of Palestinian athletes and said they constitute a clear violation of FIFA regulations. Israeli authorities extended Halawani's detention until Friday after summoning her for questioning at a police station in West Jerusalem. Aboudia, a university student, was arrested following a raid on her home. And finally, sports. Turkey begins World Cup preparations with first training session in Florida. Turkey's national football team has kicked off their 2026 World Cup preparations with their first training session at the Florida Blue Training Center in Fort Lauderdale. The squad, led by coach Vincenzo Montella, includes key players such as Hakan Çalhanoğlu, Arda Güler, Kerem Aktürkoğlu and Barış Alper Yılmaz. The team will play a warm-up friendly against Venezuela on 6th of June at the Inter-Miami CF Stadium. In Group D play, Turkey will face Australia on 13th of June, Paraguay on 20th of June and host nation the United States on 26th of June. The 2026 FIFA World Cup, co-hosted by the United States, Mexico and Canada, opens on 11th of June and runs through 19th of July. And that was the news and sports brought to you by the Voice of Turkey.

Greetings, dear listeners. Welcome to Geoeconomics Diary on TRT Voice of Türkiye, where we discuss the strategy beyond borders, the calculations behind the numbers, and the new direction of the global economy. Today, we are focusing not only on factory production lines, but also on how the critical raw materials, microchips, and battery technologies that feed those lines have turned into a new chessboard in global geoeconomics. The automotive industry is no longer merely a marvel of mechanical engineering. It has become a banner in states' pursuit of economic and technological sovereignty, and a strategic asset class containing some of the most sensitive fault lines of global trade. This week, we will examine the geoeconomics effects of the great transformation in the automotive industry and the codes of the new supply chain architecture. Dear listeners, as the automotive world tries to recover from the wounds of the pandemic and the geopolitical tensions that followed, a major challenge has emerged, shaking production to its core: structural fractures in supply chains. In the past, the value of a vehicle was determined by engine capacity and mechanical quality. Today, we are faced with what are essentially computers on wheels. Software, sensors, and above all, semiconductor microchips have become the new heart of the automotive industry. Supply networks, weakened financially by the effects of the virus, and logistical bottlenecks began to be pulled one by one into global crises. So, what scale has this new investment and production climate reached, and what kinds of vulnerabilities does it contain? The figures and developments are striking. Giant manufacturers that once minimized inventory costs through the just-in-time production philosophy were forced to halt production for weeks when a single link in the supply chain broke. When we examine supply chain disruptions in the global automotive industry, the first issue we encounter is the semiconductor bottleneck, deepened by the rapid digitalization of vehicles. Disruptions in chip supply, dependent on single hubs such as Taiwan and South Korea, caused billions of dollars in production losses worldwide. In addition, logistics and corridor security problems triggered by tensions in the Suez Canal and disruptions along maritime trade routes doubled parts supply times and upended factory schedules. On the other side of the coin lies raw material nationalism over minerals such as lithium, cobalt, and nickel, which are critical for the electric vehicle transition. These global restrictions are pushing manufacturers into an unrelenting search for new sources. In the past, ownership and control of the industry rested with traditional centers such as Detroit, Stuttgart, or Tokyo. Today, however, we are witnessing a geographical and class-based shift. This new ecosystem, shaped by global elites and technology giants, now stands at the very center of a broad struggle for influence, extending from football clubs to energy routes. Dear listeners, the strongest actor and geoeconomic center of gravity in this new period is Asian capital, and especially China's monopoly over raw materials. As we often emphasize in Geoeconomics Diary, states seeking to transform natural resource wealth and technological production power into global influence are using the green transition as a diplomatic fortress. In battery production, the costliest component of electric vehicles, China controls almost the entire chain, from raw material refining to cell manufacturing. But there is also a darker side to this picture. As Western states face the risk of losing their industrial leadership, they have begun raising protectionist walls. The United States Inflation Reduction Act, with its billions of dollars in incentive packages, and the European Union's moves to impose additional tariffs on Chinese-made vehicles are the clearest examples of this. As in the concepts of sovereign artificial intelligence or sovereign football investment that we have discussed before, this is, in a sense, the era of sovereign battery and supply security. States now want to control not only border lines or energy corridors, but also transportation infrastructure,
one of the main arteries of global popular culture and daily life. Dear listeners, this desire for control and the winds of protectionism are not limited to the Pacific Axis. Within Europe, too, we are seeing interesting geoeconomics moves and regionalization trends. The logic of globalization, produce wherever it is the cheapest, is being replaced by approaches known as friendshoring or nearshoring, meaning supply from secure and friendly locations. Companies are now shifting their supply chains to regions that are geographically closer and politically less risky. The global automotive industry is moving away from an efficiency-focused logistics model and toward a new geoeconomics model based on security and resilience. Yet this enormous and rapid growth also brings serious financial and structural risks. Regulatory institutions and manufacturers that operated for years under the logic of free markets and free trade are now confronting the consequences of uncontrolled cost increases and embargoes. The risk of financial contagion is making itself felt here as well. If a critical battery producer or chip supplier halts operations because of a geopolitical crisis, this could create a domino effect, throwing dozens of automotive factories and thousands of supplier firms around the world into turmoil. The sudden transformation of the sector also carries the risk of bankruptcies among thousands of small businesses producing traditional engine parts and unable to adapt, and therefore the risk of mass unemployment. So, how sustainable and reliable are these new investment strategies? In Geoeconomics Diary, we must also question the criterion of suitability. The heavy costs created in the past by dependence on a single supplier or a single country reveal the oversight gaps and strategic blindness of automotive giants. For now, the investment climate appears highly enthusiastic about electric and autonomous vehicles. However, consumers and local communities are not fully satisfied with the high costs and infrastructure shortcomings brought by this sudden transition. Some long-established trade unions and labor leaders in Europe are deeply concerned about production rapidly shifting to distant geographies or newly formed software-based consortiums. Unlike traditional industry, for these new technological investment groups, production facilities are not community heritage or gateways to employment. They are digital assets from which investors can exit when the time comes in pursuit of profit maximization. Dear listeners, today we examined how factory production lines extending from green fields to the roads have turned into a vast geoeconomics laboratory. The automotive industry is no longer merely about engine power and comfort. It is a combination of rare earth elements, software sovereignty, and diplomatic maneuvers and global trade wars. This radical transformation and the fractures in supply chains have the potential to render traditional industrial institutions and rules ineffective. If a small raw material or technology consortium begins to fully control global chip and battery networks, the rules of the game will no longer be set by the free market economy, but by these monopolies and the sovereign powers behind them. Just like the risks created by the digital nuclear age, the industrial world has also created its own new balances of power and vulnerabilities. That is all for today's edition of Geoeconomics Diary, prepared and presented on TRT Voice of Turkey. Wherever you are in the world, greetings to every place our voice reaches. With the hope of a future in which technology, production and capital are

0: blended with ethical values and lasting sustainability. Geoeconomics Diary was written by Salih Kaya, translated by Evren Genç and broadcast on the English language transmission of The Voice of Türkiye.
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For Iraq, Syria, Jordan, and the Arabian Peninsula, we are on 6165 kHz at 0300 UTC and on 49 meter band. 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

Hello, my dear friend. I'm Nosy Parker, your stubborn host who pursues questions that have been on your mind but you've never found the time to research. And I'm back at it again. Today, I'm rolling up my sleeves to solve a mystery for you. No, it's not the secret to happiness that's already hidden within you. And no, it's not the secret to eternal life either. This mystery is much more unusual. Are you ready? Here comes my question. Why do cartoon and comic book characters usually have four fingers? I can almost hear you saying, "Finally, someone, namely me, asked this question." Thank you. I agree, and I'm proud of myself. The first thing that comes to mind is, mate, humans have five fingers, so why do these cartoon characters have four? Actually, the answer is quite simple. It's much easier to draw one fewer finger. All right. Maybe the answer didn't meet your expectations. I understand. Give me a chance to explain. The four fingers tradition dates back to early cartoons from the 1920s and 1930s. At that time, animators saved time and effort by drawing one fewer finger. Besides, four fingers were quite sufficient to show basic expressions and movements. One more detail. Just 1 second of an animated film scene consists of 24 frames. Drawing an extra finger in each frame meant extra work

emphasize that. Think of a cartoon character from your childhood, Mickey Mouse, for example. Wouldn't he look strange, even too realistic with five fingers? With four fingers, he's a more sympathetic character, more at home in the cartoon world. There is also a cultural aspect to it. In some Asian countries, particularly Japan, drawing cartoon and comic book characters with four fingers is frowned upon. In Japanese, the word for four, shi, is pronounced the same as the word for death. Therefore, the number four is considered unlucky. Furthermore, four fingers also evoke the Japanese mafia, formerly known as the Yakuza. This is because they used to cut off fingers as a form of punishment. For this reason, Japanese artists don't draw four fingers. But in the West, it's the opposite. This tradition, which began in the 1920s, became standard over time and continues in the same way today. I'm Nosey Parker. Bye for now. Stay curious as always, but most of all, wonder what question I'll be chasing in the next episode.

Before we end our broadcast in English, let's have a quick look at the headlines. Turkish foreign minister to visit Bangladesh for bilateral talks. Iran's supreme leader warns against dissent amid war and economic crisis. Israel and Lebanon agree on pilot zones for Lebanese army control, and Ukraine drone attack kills three in Crimea, strikes deep inside Russia. You have been listening to the Voice of Turkey's English language transmission, originally broadcast live from Ankara in the 16 meter band on 17620 kHz to Europe between 12:30 and 13:30 UTC. If you're hearing this at a later hour or in another part of the world, thank you for joining us via replay. You can listen to us over the Turksat 3A and 4A satellites and on the internet at www.trtdinle.com through Radio's link and under the VOT Radio's expandable section. 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

Ladies and gentlemen, good afternoon. Today is Friday, the 5th of June, 2026. I'm your presenter, Gökhan Köylü, and this is the voice of Türkiye's English language transmission, originally broadcast live from Ankara in the 16-meter band on 17620 kHz to Europe between 12:30 and 13:30 UTC. You may be hearing this now as a replay in a different time zone. You can listen to us over the TürkSat 3A and 4A satellites and on the internet at www.tretedinle.com through Radios Link and under the VOT Radios Expandable section. Our email address is englishdesk@trt.net.tr. Following the news, the Voice of Türkiye will present you a feature program along with a special program on World Environment Day, as well as the travelogue and flavors from the streets, accompanied by Turkish music.

And now the news in details. Turkish Foreign Minister Hakan Fidan says Turkey pushing for lasting solution for persecuted Rohingya in Bangladesh. Turkish Foreign Minister Hakan Fidan on Friday said Turkey is working in coordination with neighboring countries and international organizations to achieve a permanent and just solution to the Rohingya crisis while striving to keep the issue on the international agenda. Speaking at a joint press conference with his Bangladeshi counterpart Halilur Rahman in Dhaka following bilateral talks, Fidan said Turkey is acting in solidarity and coordination with relevant neighboring countries and organizations to achieve a permanent and just solution to the Rohingya issue, noting that Turkey is also making intensive efforts to keep this crisis on the agenda of the international community. Fidan also praised Bangladesh for hosting more than 1 million of the persecuted refugees, describing the country's role as a historic humanitarian sacrifice. Referring to Myanmar's Rakhine state, where they fled persecution and violence starting in 2017, Fidan also said Turkey will continue its humanitarian assistance aimed at improving the conditions of the Rohingya, while also supporting their safe, dignified and voluntary return to their homeland. Turkey slams Israel's approval of new illegal settlements in occupied West Bank. Turkey has condemned Israel's decision to approve the construction of new illegal settlements in the occupied West Bank, saying the move threatens ongoing efforts to achieve a two-state solution. In a statement, the foreign minister accused the government of Netanyahu of keeping on to undermine the foundations of a two-state solution by expanding what it described as land seizure activities in the occupied territory and encouraging settler violence. Turkey also called on the international community

0: act against Israeli plans. In the statement, the ministry said, Israel's policies of occupation and annexation must not be allowed to further escalate regional tensions and deepen the fragility on the ground. It also urged the international community to fulfill its legal and moral responsibilities to prevent the violations of the legitimate rights of the Palestinian people. The statement came after Israel's Higher Planning Council approved the construction of 2,162 new settlement units across several illegal settlements in the occupied West Bank. Turkey and South Korea pledged deeper strategic cooperation across key sectors. Following the talks in Seoul, Turkish Foreign Minister Hakan Fidan said Turkey and South Korea have reaffirmed their commitment to deepening bilateral cooperation across a range of sectors. Fidan said on X that the two countries reaffirmed common determination to develop the trade relations and increase mutual investments, adding that the two sides also discussed joint initiatives in strategic sectors, including nuclear energy, transportation, the defense industry, and advanced technology. According to Fidan, the talks included comprehensive views on current regional and global issues, particularly developments in the Asia-Pacific and the Middle East. Fidan further added that the two countries once again confirmed the importance of close cooperation on international platforms, including the UN, G20, and MICTA. Iran says missiles ready as Israeli threats to Beirut raise ceasefire fears. A top military advisor to Iran's supreme leader Ali Khamenei said on Thursday that missiles were prepared for launch in response to Israeli threats against Beirut's southern suburbs, underscoring Tehran's continued backing for Hezbollah amid heightened regional tensions. Speaking to Iranian state television, Mohsen Rezai accused of Israel using pressure tactics in Lebanon to gain leverage in negotiations involving Iran. He warned that Lebanon would remain central to any future regional settlement and reiterated Tehran's commitment to supporting its allies. Rezai said Iran's support for Hezbollah was a matter of strategic credibility, arguing that countries that abandon their partners risk weakening their influence and standing. He also warned that any renewed confrontation would expose northern Israel to conditions far more difficult than those experienced during the recent 40-day conflict.
1: The news continues on the English language broadcast of the Voice of Turkey.
0: 5 Azerbaijanis killed in drone attack on cargo vessels in Sea of Azov. 5 Azerbaijani citizens have been killed and 3 others wounded after 2 foreign cargo vessels came under an overnight drone attack in the Taganrog Bay area of the Sea of Azov. In a statement on Friday, Foreign Ministry spokesperson Aykan Hacizade said the vessels, identified as Natra and Zircon, were carrying a total of 25 Azerbaijani nationals among their crews when they were targeted by drones. Hacizade said the two cargo ships are not owned by the Azerbaijani state. According to information provided by Russian authorities, 5 Azerbaijani students were killed and 3 others wounded in the attack. The injured crew members were hospitalized in the Russian Stiofievsk. The ministry said it is in contact with relevant state institutions, the country's diplomatic missions, and the competent authorities of the countries involved. Iran says Germany's UN Security Council setback signals global backlash over Gaza's stance. Iran on Friday said Germany's failure to secure a non-permanent seat on the UN Security Council reflects growing international dissatisfaction with Berlin's stance on the Gaza genocide and its support for Israel. In a statement posted on X, Iranian Foreign Ministry spokesperson Ismail Bekai described Germany's unsuccessful bid for a seat on the 15-member council as a stark rebuke from the international community. Bekai said Germany's failure to secure a non-permanent seat at the UN Security Council reflected growing global outrage over the German ruling establishment's irresponsibility.

0: hypocritical and complicit stance toward the genocide in Gaza and US-Israel's military aggression against Iran. Bekaii further accused Germany of being one of Israel's largest suppliers of weapons and alleged that Berlin has consistently justified Israel's genocidal actions against Palestinians. Palestine urged US leader to block Israel from annexing West Bank lands. Palestine's ambassador to the UN, Riyad Mansour, has called on the United States to stop Israel's annexation of its territories in the occupied West Bank, noting that he knows Donald Trump is capable and he has the tools to stop Netanyahu in his tracks. In order not to keep the whole region in turmoil, Mansour told the new Trump told Netanyahu, including recently, stop the nonsense in Lebanon, stop the craziness, and that they are not allowed to annex the land. The UN's geopolitical bloc Arab group joined the ambassador to express deep alarm and regional solidarity against rapidly escalating Israeli settler aggression and military violence against Palestinians. On behalf of the bloc, Saudi Ambassador Abdulaziz Al-Wasil said Israel continues to implement policies that amount to accelerated annexation and the systematic dismantling of Palestinian rights. The group stressed that Israel's recent measures are not isolated incidents, but part of a coordinated strategy to entrench permanent control over Palestinian land, alter the demographic and geographic reality on the ground, and eliminate the possibility of the independence of the State of Palestine. Speaking on behalf of Organization of Islamic Cooperation, Turkey's Deputy Ambassador Fikriye Aslı Güven also called on the Security Council to take urgent and effective measures to hold all annexation activities, settlement expansion, forcible displacement, and other unlawful practices in the occupied Palestinian territory.
1: The news continues on the English language broadcast of the Voice of Turkey.
0: Zelensky urged Putin for direct talks in neutral country, proposes Turkey as possible host. Ukrainian President Volodymyr Zelensky has called for face-to-face negotiations in a public letter addressed directly to Russian President Vladimir Putin. The first public letter Zelensky has written directly to Putin since Russia-Ukraine war began in 2022 was a sweeping critique of the Russian leader's 26 years in power. Zelensky acknowledged shifting US priorities, saying it would be wrong to simply wait for the Trump administration to return its attention to ending the Ukraine war while it remains heavily focused on the Iran war. He said the talks could be hosted by a neutral third country, ruling out both Moscow and Kiev as venues, and suggested Switzerland, Turkey, or Arab states as possible hosts for negotiations, noting that it is the leaders who resolve the key issues. That has always been the case, and it's always be. I propose to set a clear date for such meeting, Zelensky said. He said Ukrainian intelligence indicated Russia was considering plans to prolong the war into 2027 and 2028, while increasingly relying on ballistic missile strikes to achieve what its ground campaign had failed to accomplish. Israel orders evacuations in South Lebanon as invasion expands. Israel's military on Friday ordered residents of three villages north of the Litani River in southern Lebanon to evacuate ahead of an anticipated invasion, signaling a new escalation in tensions across the border. In a warning posted in Arabic on social media, military spokesperson Avishai Adraye urged civilians to move at least 1,000 meters away from villages and towns, saying anyone near Hezbollah members, weapons or facilities will be at risk. The evacuation order came as Israeli attacks intensified despite a ceasefire that has struggled to hold amid repeated violations and mutual accusations. Balkan leaders attend EU summit in Montenegro as enlargement gains urgency. Leaders from across the European Union and the Balkans are gathering in Montenegro on Friday to discuss expanding the bloc to include countries in the region seen as a key area in countering security and economic challenges posed by Russia and China. The EU-Western Balkans summit, being held in the Adriatic Sea coastal town of Tivat, brings together European leaders as well as the heads of other EU candidate countries in the Balkans and the European Commission President Ursula von der Leyen. High on the agenda will be EU accession for Montenegro. The EU has already formed a working group to draft an accession treaty for Montenegro, a signal that membership is within reach. It is considered a front-runner ahead of the region's other candidate countries of Albania, Bosnia-Herzegovina, Serbia, Kosovo and North Macedonia. Candidate countries must bring their laws into line in 35 policy areas or chapters, ranging from justice standards to farm and fishing rules. All 27 EU members must agree before each chapter can be opened and then again for it to be closed. And finally, survey says Israel and Netanyahu face unfavorable global public opinion. A majority of people in 36 countries hold unfavorable views of Israel and lack confidence in Prime Minister Benjamin Netanyahu, according to a new survey by the Pew Research Center. The survey conducted between February 8 and May 13, 2026, found that a global median of 67% of adults view Israel unfavorably, while 25% hold a favorable view. Views were particularly negative in Muslim-majority countries that were surveyed, including Bangladesh, Indonesia, Malaysia, Pakistan, Turkey, the occupied West Bank, and East Jerusalem. The majority in most surveyed countries said they have little or no confidence in Netanyahu to do the right thing regarding world affairs. Kenya and the Philippines were the only countries where more than half of the public expressed confidence in the Israeli Prime Minister. According to Pew, unfavorable views of Israel increased in 13 of the 24 countries where trend data were available since 2025. And that was the news brought to you by the Voice of Turkey Radio.

0: World Environment Day. Developments in the industrial sector have led to the degradation of the natural environment at a far greater pace than ever before. Realizing it was sawing off the branch it sat on, humanity came to understand that it was disrupting the natural balance of a world capable of self-renewal. With the growth of this awareness, an environmental consciousness began to develop, one aimed at preserving the balance of the natural world we all depend on. Practical solutions began to emerge for managing industrial emissions, vehicle pollution, and all forms of human waste without damaging the natural world. States began working through international organizations to find collective solutions for protecting the planet. We must do everything in our power to ensure that people can live in a pristine environment in the future. We celebrate World Environment Day with the hope that an environmental perspective will permeate every aspect of our lives.
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5: Why climate law needs 1400 years of Islamic environmental wisdom. Ahead of the COP31 climate summit to be held in Antalya this November, a new scholarly volume has made a strong case for a source international climate law has long overlooked, Islamic jurisprudence. Published by Cambridge University Press, the Cambridge Handbook of Islam and Environmental Law maps 14 centuries of Islamic legal thought on stewardship, resource management, and ecological governance. We present an analysis on the subject written by Kazım Alam for TRT World. Nadia B. Ahmed, co-editor of the handbook and a professor of law at Barry University, tells TRT World that Islamic law is not merely historical or cultural heritage, but a practical legal tradition, offering actionable solutions to today's climate crisis. Ahmed argues that international climate law has been shaped largely by a Western European framework, which is why alternative traditions like Islamic law have been excluded. The handbook's aim is to make that exclusion visible and provide the jurisprudential material to correct it. According to Ahmed, the communities bearing the heaviest climate burdens are disproportionately Muslim and located in the global south, yet they are among those least responsible for the emissions driving the crisis. Climate change is, therefore, not only an environmental issue, but a question of justice. Several key principles from Islamic law are particularly relevant to contemporary climate policy. One is the concept of khilafah, stewardship, grounded in the idea that humans are accountable caretakers of the earth. Another is the hima system, a term meaning to protect, forbid, and prohibit, and broadly referring to a protected zone, inviolable area, or reserved pasture, which provided for the communal management of natural resources without market logic. Equitable water rights frameworks, rooted in justice and constitutional litigation in Pakistan, that has rendered environmental degradation actionable as a violation of human dignity, are also cited as contemporary expressions of this tradition. Yet, these tools of governance have remained largely outside the dominant climate canon produced in Western languages. Ahmed highlights that Turkey's role as host of COP31 later this year makes that gap politically legible for the first time. The handbook gives considerable space to the environmental impact of militarism. In one chapter, authored by Ahmed, wars are documented as generating massive greenhouse gas emissions that remain largely invisible in international climate negotiations. The primary reason is that military emissions are specifically exempted from reporting requirements under major international climate agreements. According to Ahmed, wars do not only cause loss of life, they also destroy water systems, agricultural land, and the environmental infrastructure communities depend on for survival. Iraq, Gaza, and Afghanistan have Muslim populations whose environments have been degraded by decades of military activity they did not choose and did not cause, she says. These countries are presented as among the most striking cases. In Iraq, successive wars turned the Mesopotamian marshes, the largest wetland ecosystem in the Middle East, into arid wastelands. In Gaza, Israel has dropped hundreds of tons of explosives equal to at least 6 Hiroshima-sized atomic bombs since October 2023. The repeated bombings have destroyed wastewater facilities, solar infrastructure, and farmland, creating what the chapter describes as an artificial ecological disaster zone. In Afghanistan, abandoned military hardware leaks toxins into the environment, while wartime deforestation has amplified flood and landslide risks. Ahmed

insists these are structural, not collateral, effects of war. Islamic environmental ethics refuse to treat environmental destruction as an acceptable cost of security. This approach rests on three principles: khilafa, or trusteeship, which casts humans as accountable caretakers of the earth; mizan, or balance, which frames ecological disruption as a moral violation of divinely ordained harmony; and adl, or justice, which demands that the burden of ecological destruction not be concentrated on certain communities. According to Ahmed, modern warfare violates all three simultaneously. Demilitarization is therefore not treated as a separate issue from climate policy in Islamic environmental law, but as a natural extension of environmental justice. Ahmed notes that the Paris Agreement's military emissions exemption exists because the world's largest military powers refused binding accountability for their defense sectors. But Islamic law, she says, does not recognize any category of human activity exempt from accountability for its environmental consequences. The 344-page handbook also examines the historical development of the Khima conservation system, the potential of Hanafi land law, the form of Islamic land tenure shaped by Hanafi school jurisprudence to address rural displacement, and classical coastal and marine environmental law. Pakistani constitutional cases are analyzed as contemporary examples of how Islamic principles of human dignity can be translated into enforceable environmental rights. Collectively, the volume shows that Islamic environmental law is not merely a body of historical ideas. It consists of tested tools refined across jurisdictions and centuries and continues to be developed. According to Ahmed, the fundamental question before world leaders gathering in Antalya is whether international institutions will finally treat the Islamic tradition as a serious source of law rather than merely cultural backdrop. Ahmed concludes, "This country's gathering in Antalya are bearing the environmental costs of conflicts largely initiated by the same states that wrote the exemption into the agreement."

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Hello, dear listener. I'm Nosy Parker. Yes, as you can hear, I'm sipping my coffee. I thought we'd have a bit of fun today. It can't all be dry facts, can it? As you know, coffee isn't just a drink. It is a way of life. For some, it is an excuse to wake up in the morning. For others, it is a social break at the office. But for me, coffee is a little ritual of happiness. Today, I'm going to whisk you away into the mysterious world of this magical black liquid. If you are ready, fill your coffee cup, turn up the radio a bit, because I don't want you to miss any details, and just enjoy. Now hold on tight, because this program is unlike any coffee program you have ever heard before. I won't tell you how coffee is made or which brewing method is best. You probably already know those. If you don't, you can find it online, in social media stories, or in shorts videos. Alright then, our first interesting fact is a mini quiz.

0: You're about to hear a few order recordings in different languages. Guess what they are ordering?
1: Un café, s'il vous plaît.
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4: Posso prendere un caffè, per favore?
5: Bir kahve alabilir miyim lütfen?
0: Yes, you guessed right. Coffee. And if you notice, no matter the language, the word coffee is almost always the same. Why is that? The Turkish word kahve comes from the Arabic word kahwa and means a drink that gives pleasure. The origin of this word goes back to the Kaffa region in Abyssinia, now Ethiopia, the homeland of the coffee plant. Interestingly, it entered European languages during the Ottoman Empire period, passing from Turkish through trade and diplomacy. And now for our second interesting fact. Beethoven. Yes, the famous composer Beethoven was a true coffee enthusiast. But for him, each cup had to be made with exactly 60 coffee beans. If there was one fewer or one more, he would go mad, and no one dared distract him while he was counting. Oh dear! So, even if you're a genius, everyone has their quirks. I understand Beethoven very well when it comes to coffee. Coffee is sacred to me too.
6: Ich brauche jetzt meinen Kaffee. 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Eins, zwei, drei, vier.
0: Let's move on to the third piece of information. This time it comes from someone who hated coffee. King Gustav III of Sweden, who lived in the 18th century, hated coffee. He believed it was harmful to health, even poisonous. He conducted an experiment to prove it. He selected two prisoners sentenced to death as test subjects. One had to drink coffee every day. The other had to drink tea. Two doctors were tasked with monitoring the process. According to the king, the one drinking coffee would die sooner. The result? The first person to die was the king himself. The next piece of information is a bit more on the technology side. Coffee not only stimulates the brain, but also encourages innovation. For example, the first webcam was actually invented because of coffee. Scientists at Cambridge had a coffee machine, but every time they went down to the kitchen, they found the coffee had run out and got annoyed. Finally, they found a solution. In the early 1990s, they pointed a camera, which was quite expensive at the time, at the coffee machine and used software to transfer the image to computer screens. This way, everyone could see remotely whether the coffee was ready. This idea, combined with network technologies, led to the birth of the webcam. And the fifth, final piece of information. Coffee isn't just used in drinks or desserts, but also in dishes like meat, for example. I would love to give you a recipe, but I promised at the beginning of the episode that I wouldn't. I will keep my word. Besides, my coffee is getting cold. I'm Nosy Parker. Stay with me and, of course, stay curious. Goodbye.

Today, we will introduce you to a dish whose origins are said to date back to before Christ. This flavor, having preserved its original form, has also managed to adapt to the fast pace of the modern world. In today's episode of our program, Flavors from the Streets, we aim to showcase the quick yet delicious dishes of this land. Çiğ köfte is on our menu today.

First, we'd like to talk about what chi köfte, raw meatball, is. However, we need to make a distinction here. Traditional meat chi köfte and meatless chi köfte, which can be considered a street food. When it comes to meat chi köfte, the first city that comes to mind is Şanlıurfa. This city is also the homeland of isot, an essential ingredient in chi köfte. Meatless chi köfte, on the other hand, is associated with Adıyaman. The Turkish Patent and Trademark Office registered meat chi köfte under the name of Şanlıurfa in 2009 and meatless chi köfte under the name of Adıyaman in 2018. Besides these, this dish is also a staple on the tables of many other cities such as Adana, Gaziantep, and Diyarbakır. In short, we can say that the true homeland of chi köfte is southeastern Anatolia.

Looking at the etymology of the word çiğ, raw, comes from the old Turkish word yiğ, meaning uncooked raw. Köfte, meatball, is derived from the Persian word kufte, meaning pounded, crushed. Even the combination of these two words gives a general idea about çiğ köfte. Preparing çiğ köfte in the traditional sense is quite labor-intensive. Bulgur, that is boiled and pounded wheat, isot pepper, minced meat, tomato paste, onions, parsley, and various spices are placed in a round, ribbed tray. All the ingredients are carefully kneaded without any external heat treatment. Yes, you have heard correctly. Çiğ köfte is not cooked. However, it is kneaded so intensely that thanks to the warmth of the hands kneading the mixture and the ribbed surface of the tray, it takes on a consistency almost like it is cooked. The ribbed surface of the tray is therefore quite important. Once the kneading process is complete and the correct consistency is achieved, it is shaped by hand. A handful of the mixture is taken into the palm and gently squeezed as if making a fist. The meatballs are shaped into thin, elongated sıkma köfte, that is, pressed meatball, forms with visible fingerprints. This is the most well-known shape. However, it can vary from region to region. They can be served with lettuce leaves or fresh flat bread. Of course, skilled hands and quality ingredients are essential for a good result. Meat-based raw meatballs should not be kept for more than a day, but rest assured, there is usually nothing left over.

Meat-based raw meatballs, Ciköfte, are generally consumed as an appetizer and prepared to whet the appetite. The aim is not to fill one's stomach. They are eaten at social gatherings or at home, and over time have become a means of togetherness, fun, and conversation. This can be seen in the preparation process. A group gathers, one person squats on a cloth spread on the ground and begins kneading the raw meatballs. They knead the ingredients in the tray using their own body weight. Someone sitting nearby supports them.

adding water to the mixture when needed, wiping the sweat from their forehead, or offering water. The others chat and impatiently wait for the raw meatballs to be finished, because meat-based raw meatballs require a long kneading process and need to be consumed quickly. The Turkish Ministry of Health banned their sale in 2001. Therefore, today, they are mostly consumed at home.

0: Now it is time for what we can call a street food, meatless raw meatballs, çiğ köfte. We can also call this the new generation of raw meatballs. As the name suggests, there is no meat in the mixture. Instead, bulgur is used entirely. It can be purchased as a wrap in lavash bread or as a package. True raw meatball enthusiasts may prefer the meat version. However, meatless raw meatballs also have important advantages. As a street food, it is cheaper, more accessible, and has a taste quite close to the original. Also, thanks to the vegan version, the raw meatball tradition remains alive and is increasingly loved and consumed outside of Türkiye. Finally, we would like to tell you the story of how raw meatballs originated. Legend has it that approximately 4,000 years ago, King Nimrod, who ruled in southeastern Anatolia, decided to burn prophet Abraham for believing in one God. He ordered his people to gather all the trees and wood in the kingdom in a large square. There was no wood left these days that a hunter, unaware of what was happening, brought an animal he had hunted home. Since lighting a fire was forbidden, the hunter's wife pounded the meat finely with a stone. She then kneaded it with bulgur, pepper, and salt. According to the story, raw meatballs, çiğ köfte, were first made by this hunter and his family and have survived from the time of Abraham to the present day. We don't know if the story is true, but it is certain that both the meat and meatless versions of raw meatballs are very delicious. If you ever find yourself in Türkiye, we highly recommend trying them. Enjoy your meal. Until we meet again next week, goodbye.
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غذاتون لذت ببرین. ترکیه سرزمین طعم‌های خیابانی.

Ladies and gentlemen, good afternoon. Today is Friday, the 5th of June, 2026. I'm your presenter, Gökhan Köylü, and this is the voice of Turkey's English language transmission, originally broadcast live from Ankara in the 16-meter band on 17620 kHz to Europe between 12:30 and 13:30 UTC. You may be hearing this now as a replay in a different time zone. You can listen to us over the Turksat 3A and 4A satellites and on the internet at www.teretedinle.com through Radios Link and under the BOT Radios Expandable section. Our email address is englishdesk@trt.net.tr. Following the news, the Voice of Turkey will present your feature program along with a special program on World Environment Day, as well as the travelogue and flavors from the streets, accompanied by Turkish music.

And now the news in details. Turkish Foreign Minister Hakan Fidan says Turkey pushing for lasting solution for persecuted Rohingya in Bangladesh. Turkish Foreign Minister Hakan Fidan on Friday said Turkey is working in coordination with neighboring countries and international organizations to achieve a permanent and just solution to the Rohingya crisis while striving to keep the issue on the international agenda. Speaking at a joint press conference with his Bangladeshi counterpart Halilur Rahman in Dhaka following bilateral talks, Fidan said Turkey is acting in solidarity and coordination with relevant neighboring countries and organizations to achieve a permanent and just solution to the Rohingya issue.

0: noting that Turkey is also making intensive efforts to keep this crisis on the agenda of the international community. Fidan also praised Bangladesh for hosting more than 1 million of the persecuted refugees, describing the country's role as a historic humanitarian sacrifice, referring to Myanmar's Rakhine State, where they fled persecution and violence starting in 2017. Fidan also said Turkey will continue its humanitarian assistance aimed at improving the conditions of the Rohingya, while also supporting their safe, dignified and voluntary return to their homeland. Turkey slams Israel's approval of new illegal settlements in occupied West Bank. Turkey has condemned Israel's decision to approve the construction of new illegal settlements in the occupied West Bank, saying the move threatens ongoing efforts to achieve a two-state solution. In a statement, the foreign minister accused the government of Netanyahu of keeping on to undermine the foundations of a two-state solution by expanding what it described as land seizure activities in the occupied territory and encouraging settler violence. Turkey also called on the international community to act against Israeli plans. In the statement, the ministry said, Israel's policies of occupation and annexation must not be allowed to further escalate regional tensions and deepen the fragility on the ground. It also urged the international community to fulfill its legal and moral responsibilities to prevent the violations of the legitimate rights of the Palestinian people. The statement came after Israel's Higher Planning Council approved the construction of 2,162 new settlement units across several illegal settlements in the occupied West Bank. Turkey and South Korea pledged deeper strategic cooperation across key sectors. Following the talks in Seoul, Turkish Foreign Minister Hakan Fidan said Turkey and South Korea have reaffirmed their commitment to deepening bilateral cooperation across a range of sectors. Fidan said on X that the two countries reaffirmed common determination to develop the trade relations and increase mutual investments, adding that the two sides also discussed joint initiatives in strategic sectors, including nuclear energy, transportation, the defense industry, and advanced technology. According to Fidan, the talks included comprehensive views on current regional and global issues, particularly developments in the Asia-Pacific and the Middle East. Fidan further added that the two countries once again confirmed the importance of close cooperation on international platforms, including the UN, G20, and MICTA. Iran says missiles ready as Israeli threats to Beirut raise ceasefire fears. A top military advisor to Iran's Supreme Leader Ali Khamenei said on Thursday that missiles were prepared for launch in response to Israeli threats against Beirut's southern suburbs, underscoring Tehran's continued backing for Hezbollah amid heightened regional tensions. Speaking to Iranian state television, Mohsen Rezai accused of Israel using pressure tactics in Lebanon to gain leverage in negotiations involving Iran. He warned that Lebanon would remain central to any future regional settlement and reiterated Tehran's commitment to supporting its allies. Rezai said Iran's support for Hezbollah was a matter of strategic credibility, arguing that countries that abandon their partners risk weakening their influence and standing. He also warned that any renewed confrontation would expose northern Israel to conditions far more difficult than those experienced during the recent 40-day conflict.
1: The news continues on the English language broadcast of the Voice of Turkey.
0: 5 Azerbaijanis killed in drone attack on cargo vessels in Sea of Azov. 5 Azerbaijani citizens have been killed and 3 others wounded after 2 foreign cargo vessels came under an overnight drone attack in the Taganrog Bay area of the Sea of Azov. In a statement on Friday, Foreign Ministry spokesperson Aykan Hajizadeh said the vessels, identified as Natra and Zircon, were carrying a total of 25 Azerbaijani nationals among their crews when they were targeted by drones. Hajizadeh said the two cargo ships are not owned by the Azerbaijani state. According to information provided by Russian authorities, 5 Azerbaijani students were killed and 3 others wounded in the attack. The injured crew members were hospitalized in the Russian city of Yevsk. The ministry said it is in contact with relevant state institutions, the country's diplomatic missions, and the competent authorities of the countries involved. Iran says Germany's UN Security Council setback signals global backlash over Gaza's stance. Iran on Friday said Germany's failure to secure a non-permanent seat on the UN Security Council reflects growing international dissatisfaction with Berlin's stance on the Gaza genocide and its support for Israel. In a statement posted on X, Iranian Foreign Ministry spokesperson Ismail Bekai described Germany's unsuccessful bid for a seat on the 15-member council as a stark rebuke from the international community. Bekai said Germany's failure to secure a non-permanent seat at the UN Security Council reflected growing global outrage over the German ruling establishment's irresponsible, hypocritical, and complicit stance toward the genocide in Gaza and U.S.-Israel's military aggression against Iran. Bekai further accused Germany of being one of Israel's largest suppliers of weapons and alleged that Berlin has consistently justified Israel's genocidal actions against Palestinians. Palestine urged U.S. leader to block Israel from annexing West Bank lands. Palestine's ambassador to the U.N., Riyad Mansour, has called on the United States to stop Israel's annexation of its territories in the occupied West Bank, noting that he knows Donald Trump is capable and he has the tools to stop Netanyahu in his tracks. In order not to keep the whole region in turmoil, Mansour told the new Trump told Netanyahu, including recently, stop the nonsense in Lebanon, stop the craziness, and that they are not allowed to annex the land. The UN's geopolitical bloc Arab group joined the ambassador to express deep alarm and regional solidarity against rapidly escalating Israeli settler aggression and military violence against Palestinians. On behalf of the bloc, Saudi Ambassador Abdulaziz Al-Wasil said Israel continues to implement policies that amount to accelerated annexation and the systematic dismantling of Palestinian rights. The group stressed that Israel's recent measures are not isolated incidents, but part of a coordinated strategy to entrench permanent control over Palestinian land, alter the demographic and geographic reality on the ground, and eliminate the possibility of the independence of the State of Palestine. Speaking on behalf of Organization of Islamic Cooperation, Turkey's Deputy Ambassador Fikriye Aslıgüven also called on the Security Council to take urgent and effective measures to hold all annexation activities, settlement expansion, forcible displacement, and other unlawful practices in the occupied Palestinian territory.
1: Continues on the English language broadcast of the Voice of Turkey.
0: Zelensky urged Putin for direct talks in neutral country, proposes Turkey as possible host. Ukrainian President Volodymyr Zelensky has called for face-to-face negotiations in a public letter addressed directly to Russian President Vladimir Putin. The first public letter Zelensky has written directly to Putin since Russia-Ukraine war began in 2022 was a sweeping critique of the Russian leader's 26 years in power. Zelensky acknowledged shifting US priorities, saying it would be wrong to simply wait for the Trump administration to return its attention to ending the Ukraine war while it remains heavily focused on the Iran war. He said the talks could be hosted by a neutral third country, ruling out both Moscow and Kiev as venues, and suggested Switzerland, Turkey, or Arab states as possible hosts for negotiations, noting that it is the leaders who resolve the key issues. That has always been the case, and it's always be. I propose to set a clear date for such meeting, Zelensky said. He said

that Ukrainian intelligence indicated Russia was considering plans to prolong the war into 2027 and 2028, relying on ballistic missile strikes to achieve what its ground campaign had failed to accomplish. Israel orders evacuations in South Lebanon as invasion expands. Israel's military on Friday ordered residents of three villages north of the Litani River in southern Lebanon to evacuate ahead of an anticipated invasion, signaling a new escalation in tensions across the border. In a warning posted in Arabic on social media, military spokesperson Avishai Adraye urged civilians to move at least 1,000 meters away from villages and towns, saying anyone near Hezbollah members, weapons or facilities would be at risk. The evacuation order came as Israeli attacks intensified despite a ceasefire that has struggled to hold amid repeated violations and mutual accusations. Balkan leaders attend EU summit in Montenegro as enlargement gains urgency. Leaders from across the European Union and the Balkans are gathering in Montenegro on Friday to discuss expanding the bloc to include countries in the region seen as a key area in countering security and economic challenges posed by Russia and China. The EU-Western Balkans summit, being held in the Adriatic Sea coastal town of Tivat, brings together European leaders as well as the heads of other EU candidate countries in the Balkans and the European Commission President Ursula von der Leyen. High on the agenda will be EU accession for Montenegro. The EU has already formed a working group to draft an accession treaty for Montenegro, a signal that membership is within reach. It is considered a front-runner ahead of the region's other candidate countries of Albania, Bosnia-Herzegovina, Serbia, Kosovo, and North Macedonia. Candidate countries must bring their laws into line in 35 policy areas or chapters, ranging from justice standards to farm and fishing rules. All 27 EU members must agree before each chapter can be opened and then again for it to be closed. And finally, survey says Israel and Netanyahu face unfavorable global public opinion. A majority of people in 36 countries hold unfavorable views of Israel and lack confidence in Prime Minister Benjamin Netanyahu, according to a new survey by the Pew Research Center. The survey conducted between February 8 and May 13, 2026, found that a global median of 67% of adults view Israel unfavorably, while 25% hold views were particularly negative in Muslim-majority countries that were surveyed, including Bangladesh, Indonesia, Malaysia, Pakistan, Turkey, the occupied West Bank, and East Jerusalem. The majority in most surveyed countries said they have little or no confidence in Netanyahu to do the right thing regarding world affairs. Kenya and the Philippines were the only countries where more than half of the public expressed confidence in the Israeli Prime Minister. According to Pew, unfavorable views of Israel increased in 13 of the 24 countries where trend data were available since 2025. And that was the news brought to you by the Voice of Turkey Radio.

0: World Environment Day. Developments in the industrial sector have led to the degradation of the natural environment at a far greater pace than ever before. Realizing it was sawing off the branch it sat on, humanity came to understand that it was disrupting the natural balance of a world capable of self-renewal. With the growth of this awareness, an environmental consciousness began to develop, one aimed at preserving the balance of the natural world we all depend on. Practical solutions began to emerge for managing industrial emissions, vehicle pollution, and all forms of human waste without damaging the natural world. States began working through international organizations to find collective solutions for protecting the planet. We must do everything in our power to ensure that people can live in a pristine environment in the future. We celebrate World Environment Day with the hope that an environmental perspective will permeate every aspect of our lives.
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0: Why climate law needs 1400 years of Islamic environmental wisdom. Ahead of the COP31 climate summit to be held in Antalya this November, a new scholarly volume has made a strong case for a source international climate law has long overlooked, Islamic jurisprudence. Published by Cambridge University Press, the Cambridge Handbook of Islam and Environmental Law maps 14 centuries of Islamic legal thought on stewardship, resource management, and ecological governance. We present an analysis on the subject written by Kazım Alam for TRT World. Nadia B. Ahmed, co-editor of the handbook and a professor of law at Berry University, tells TRT World that Islamic law is not merely historical or cultural heritage, but a practical legal tradition, offering actionable solutions to today's climate crisis. Ahmed argues that international climate law has been shaped largely by a Western European framework, which is why alternative traditions like Islamic law have been excluded. The handbook's aim is to make that exclusion visible and provide the jurisprudential material to correct it. According to Ahmed, the communities bearing the heaviest climate burdens are disproportionately Muslim and located in the global south, yet they are among those least responsible for the emissions driving the crisis. Climate change is, therefore, not only an environmental issue, but a question of justice. Several key principles from Islamic law are particularly relevant to contemporary climate policy. One is the concept of khilafa, stewardship, grounded in the idea that humans are accountable caretakers of the earth. Another is the hima system, a term meaning to protect, forbid, and prohibit, and broadly referring to a protected zone, inviolable area, or reserved pasture, which provided for the communal management of natural resources without market logic. Equitable water rights frameworks, rooted in justice and constitutional litigation in Pakistan, that has rendered environmental degradation actionable as a violation of human dignity, are also cited as contemporary expressions of this tradition. Yet, these tools of governance have remained largely outside the dominant climate canon produced in

Western languages. Ahmed highlights that Turkey's role as host of COP31 later this year makes that gap politically legible for the first time.

exempted from reporting requirements under major international climate agreements. According to Ahmed, wars do not only cause loss of life, they also destroy water systems, agricultural land, and the environmental infrastructure communities depend on for survival. Iraq, Gaza, and Afghanistan have Muslim populations whose environments have been degraded by decades of military activity they did not choose and did not cause, she says. These countries are presented as among the most striking cases. In Iraq, successive wars turned the Mesopotamian marshes, the largest wetland ecosystem in the Middle East, into arid wastelands. In Gaza, Israel has dropped hundreds of tons of explosives equal to at least 6 Hiroshima-sized atomic bombs since October 2023. The repeated bombings have destroyed wastewater facilities, solar infrastructure, and farmland, creating what the chapter describes as an artificial ecological disaster zone. In Afghanistan, abandoned military hardware leaks toxins into the environment, while wartime deforestation has amplified flood and landslide risks. Ahmed insists these are structural, not collateral, effects of war. Islamic environmental ethics refuse to treat environmental destruction as an acceptable cost of security. This approach rests on three principles: khilafah, or trusteeship, which casts humans as accountable caretakers of the earth; mizan, or balance, which frames ecological disruption as a moral violation of divinely ordained harmony; and adl, or justice, which demands that the burden of ecological destruction not be concentrated on certain communities. According to Ahmed, modern warfare violates all three simultaneously. Demilitarization is therefore not treated as a separate issue from climate policy in Islamic environmental law, but as a natural extension of environmental justice. Ahmed notes that the Paris Agreement's military emissions exemption exists because the world's largest military powers refused binding accountability for their defense sectors. But Islamic law, she says, does not recognize any category of human activity exempt from accountability for its environmental consequences. The 344-page handbook also examines the historical development of the Khima conservation system, the potential of Hanafi land law, the form of Islamic land tenure shaped by Hanafi school jurisprudence to address rural displacement, and classical coastal and marine environmental law. Pakistani constitutional cases are analyzed as contemporary examples of how Islamic principles of human dignity can be translated into enforceable environmental rights. Collectively, the volume shows that Islamic environmental law is not merely a body of historical ideas. It consists of tested tools refined across jurisdictions and centuries and continues to be developed. According to Ahmed, the fundamental question before world leaders gathering in Antalya is whether international institutions will finally treat the Islamic tradition as a serious source of law rather than merely cultural backdrop. Ahmed concludes, "This country's gathering in Antalya are bearing the environmental costs of conflicts largely initiated by the same states that wrote the exemption into the agreement."

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Here is our summer English broadcast schedule. 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For Iraq, Syria, Jordan, and the Arabian Peninsula, we are on 6165 kilohertz at 0300 UTC and on 49 meter band. 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

0: listener. I'm Nosy Parker. Yes, as you can hear, I'm sipping my coffee. I thought we'd have a bit of fun today. It can't all be dry facts, can it? As you know, coffee isn't just a drink. It is a way of life. For some, it is an excuse to wake up in the morning. For others, it is a social break at the office. But for me, coffee is a little ritual of happiness. Today, I'm going to whisk you away into the mysterious world of this magical black liquid. If you are ready, fill your coffee cup, turn up the radio a bit, because I don't want you to miss any details, and just enjoy. Now hold on tight, because this program is unlike any coffee program you have ever heard before. I won't tell you how coffee is made or which brewing method is best. You probably already know those. If you don't, you can find it online, in social media stories, or in shorts videos. Alright then, our first interesting fact is a mini quiz. You're about to hear a few order recordings in different languages. Guess what they are ordering.
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5: Bir kahve alabilir miyim lütfen?
0: Yes, you guessed right. Coffee. And if you notice, no matter the language, the word coffee is almost always the same. Why is that? The Turkish word kahve comes from the Arabic word kahwa and means a drink that gives pleasure. The origin of this word goes back to the Kaffa region in Abyssinia, now Ethiopia, the homeland of the coffee plant. Interestingly, it entered European languages during the Ottoman Empire period, passing from Turkish through trade and diplomacy. And now for our second interesting fact. Beethoven. Yes, the famous composer Beethoven was a true coffee enthusiast. But for him, each cup had to be made with exactly 60 coffee beans. If there was one fewer or one more, he would go mad, and no one dared distract him while he was counting. Oh dear! So, even if you're a genius, everyone has their quirks. I understand Beethoven very well when it comes to coffee. Coffee is sacred to me too.
6: Ich brauche jetzt meinen Kaffee. 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Eins, zwei, drei, vier.
0: Let's move on to the third piece of information. This time it comes from someone who hated coffee. King Gustav III of Sweden, who lived in the 18th century, hated coffee. He believed it was harmful to health, even poisonous. He conducted an experiment to prove it. He selected two prisoners sentenced to death as test subjects. One had to drink coffee every day, the other had to drink tea. Two doctors were tasked with monitoring the process. According to the king, the one drinking coffee would die sooner. The result? The first person to die was the king himself. The next piece of information is a bit more on the technology side. Coffee not only stimulates the brain, but also encourages innovation. For example, the first webcam was actually invented because of coffee. Scientists at Cambridge had a coffee machine, but every time they went down to the kitchen, they found the coffee had run out and got annoyed. Finally, they found a solution. In the early 1990s, they pointed a camera, which was quite expensive at the time, at the coffee machine and used software to transfer the image to computer screens. This way, everyone could see remotely whether the coffee was ready. This idea, combined with network technologies, led to the birth of the webcam.

And the fifth, final piece of information. Coffee isn't just used in drinks or desserts, but also in dishes like meat, for example. I would love to give you a recipe, but I promised at the beginning of the episode that I wouldn't. I will keep my word. Besides, my coffee is getting cold. I'm Nosy Parker. Stay with me, and of course, stay curious. Goodbye.

Today, we will introduce you to a dish whose origins are said to date back to before Christ. This flavor, having preserved its original form, has also managed to adapt to the fast pace of the modern world. In today's episode of our program, Flavors from the Streets, we aim to showcase the quick yet delicious dishes of this land. Çiğ köfte is on our menu today.

First, we'd like to talk about what chi köfte, raw meatball, is. However, we need to make a distinction here. Traditional meat chi köfte and meatless chi köfte, which can be considered a street food. When it comes to meat chi köfte, the first city that comes to mind is Şanlıurfa. This city is also the homeland of isot, an essential ingredient in chi köfte. Meatless chi köfte, on the other hand, is associated with Adıyaman. The Turkish Patent and Trademark Office registered meat chi köfte under the name of Şanlıurfa in 2009 and meatless chi köfte under the name of Adıyaman in 2018. Besides these, this dish is also a staple on the tables of many other cities such as Adana, Gaziantep, and Diyarbakır. In short, we can say that the true homeland of chi köfte is southeastern Anatolia.

Looking at the etymology of the word çiğ, raw, comes from the old Turkish word yig, meaning uncooked raw. Köfte, meatball, is derived from the Persian word kufte, meaning pounded, crushed. Even the combination of these two words gives a general idea about çiğ köfte. Preparing çiğ köfte in the traditional sense is quite labor-intensive. Bulgur, that is boiled and pounded wheat, isot pepper, minced meat, tomato paste, onions, parsley, and various spices are placed in a round, ribbed tray. All the ingredients are carefully kneaded without any external heat treatment. Yes, you have heard correctly. Çiğ köfte is not cooked. However, it is kneaded so intensely that thanks to the warmth of the hands kneading the mixture and the ribbed surface of the tray, it takes on a consistency almost like it is cooked. The ribbed surface of the tray is therefore quite important. Once the kneading process is complete and the correct consistency is achieved, it is shaped by hand. A handful of the mixture is taken into the palm and gently squeezed as if making a fist. The meatballs are shaped into thin, elongated sıkma köfte.

This pressed meatball forms with visible fingerprints. This is the most well-known shape. However, it can vary from region to region. They can be served with lettuce leaves or fresh flat bread. Of course, skilled hands and quality ingredients are essential for a good result. Meat-based raw meatballs should not be kept for more than a day. But rest assured, there is usually nothing left over.

Meat-based raw meatballs, chi köfte, are generally consumed as an appetizer and prepared to whet the appetite. The aim is not to fill one's stomach. They are eaten at social gatherings or at home, and over time have become a means of togetherness, fun, and conversation. This can be seen in the preparation process. A group gathers, one person squats on a cloth spread on the ground and begins kneading the raw meatballs. They knead the ingredients in the tray using their own body weight. Someone sitting nearby supports them, adding water to the mixture when needed, wiping the sweat from their forehead, or offering water. The others chat and impatiently wait for the raw meatballs to be finished, because meat-based raw meatballs require a long kneading process and need to be consumed quickly. The Turkish Ministry of Health banned their sale in 2001. Therefore, today, they are mostly consumed at home.

0: Now it is time for what we can call a street food, meatless raw meatballs, chiköfte. We can also call this the new generation of raw meatballs. As the name suggests, there is no meat in the mixture. Instead, bulgur is used entirely. It can be purchased as a wrap, in lavash bread, or as a package. True raw meatball enthusiasts may prefer the meat version. However, meatless raw meatballs also have important advantages. As a street food, it is cheaper, more accessible, and has a taste quite close to the original. Also, thanks to the vegan version, the raw meatball tradition remains alive and is increasingly loved and consumed outside of Turkey. Finally, we would like to tell you the story of how raw meatballs originated. Legend has it that approximately 4,000 years ago, King Nimrod, who ruled in southeastern Anatolia, decided to burn prophet Abraham for believing in one God. He ordered his people to gather all the trees and wood in the kingdom in a large square. There was no wood left in the house for cooking, and lighting fires was forbidden. It was during these days that a hunter, unaware of what was happening, brought an animal he had hunted home. Since lighting a fire was forbidden, the hunter's wife pounded the meat finely with a stone. She then kneaded it with bulgur, pepper, and salt. According to the story, raw meatballs, çiğköfte, were first made by this hunter and his family and have survived from the time of Abraham to the present day. We don't know if the story is true, but it is certain that both the meat and meatless versions of raw meatballs are very delicious. If you ever find yourself in Turkey, we highly recommend trying them. Enjoy your meal. Until we meet again next week, goodbye.
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Ladies and gentlemen, good afternoon. Today is Friday, the 5th of June, 2026. I'm your presenter, Gökhan Köylü, and this is the voice of Türkiye's English language transmission, originally broadcast live from Ankara in the 16-meter band on 17620 kHz to Europe between 12:30 and 13:30 UTC. You may be hearing this now as a replay in a different time zone. 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Our email address is englishdesk@trt.net.tr. Following the news, the Voice of Turkey will present you a feature program along with a special program on World Environment Day, as well as the travelogue and flavors from the streets, accompanied by Turkish music.

And now, the news in details. Turkish Foreign Minister Hakan Fidan says Turkey pushing for lasting solution for persecuted Rohingya in Bangladesh. Turkish Foreign Minister Hakan Fidan on Friday said Turkey is working in coordination with neighboring countries and international organizations to achieve a permanent and just solution to the Rohingya crisis while striving to keep the issue on the international agenda. Speaking at a joint press conference with his Bangladeshi counterpart Halilur Rahman in Dhaka following bilateral talks, Fidan said Turkey is acting in solidarity and coordination with relevant neighboring countries and organizations to achieve a permanent and just solution to the Rohingya issue, noting that Turkey is also making intensive efforts to keep this crisis on the agenda of the international community. Fidan also praised Bangladesh for hosting more than 1 million of the persecuted refugees, describing the country's role as a historic humanitarian sacrifice. Referring to Myanmar's Rakhine State, where they fled persecution and violence starting in 2017, Fidan also said Turkey will continue its humanitarian assistance aimed at improving the conditions of the Rohingya, while also supporting their safe, dignified and voluntary return to their homeland. Turkey slams Israel's approval of new illegal settlements in occupied West Bank. Turkey has condemned Israel's decision to approve the construction of new illegal settlements in the occupied West Bank, saying the move threatens ongoing efforts to achieve a two-state solution. In a statement, the foreign minister accused the government of Netanyahu of keeping on to undermine the foundations of a two-state solution by expanding what it described as land seizure activities in the occupied territory and encouraging settler violence. Turkey also called on the international community to act against

0: Israeli plans. In the statement, the ministry said, Israel's policies of occupation and annexation must not be allowed to further escalate regional tensions and deepen the fragility on the ground. It also urged the international community to fulfill its legal and moral responsibilities to prevent the violations of the legitimate rights of the Palestinian people. The statement came after Israel's Higher Planning Council approved the construction of 2,162 new settlement units across several illegal settlements in the occupied West Bank. Turkey and South Korea pledged deeper strategic cooperation across key sectors. Following the talks in Seoul, Turkish Foreign Minister Hakan Fidan said Turkey and South Korea have reaffirmed their commitment to deepening bilateral cooperation across a range of sectors. Fidan said on X that the two countries reaffirmed common determination to develop the trade relations and increase mutual investments, adding that the two sides also discussed joint initiatives in strategic sectors, including nuclear energy, transportation, the defense industry, and advanced technology. According to Fidan, the talks included comprehensive views on current regional and global issues, particularly developments in the Asia-Pacific and the Middle East. Fidan further added that the two countries once again confirmed the importance of close cooperation on international platforms, including the UN, G20, and MICTA. Iran says missiles ready as Israeli threats to Beirut raise ceasefire fears. A top military advisor to Iran's Supreme Leader Ali Khamenei said on Thursday that missiles were prepared for launch in response to Israeli threats against Beirut's southern suburbs, underscoring Tehran's continued backing for Hezbollah amid heightened regional tensions. Speaking to Iranian state television, Mohsen Rezai accused of Israel using pressure tactics in Lebanon to gain leverage in negotiations involving Iran. He warned that Lebanon would remain central to any future regional settlement and reiterated Tehran's commitment to supporting its allies. Rezai said Iran's support for Hezbollah was a matter of strategic credibility, arguing that countries that abandon their partners risk weakening their influence and standing. He also warned that any renewed confrontation would expose northern Israel to conditions far more difficult than those experienced during the recent 40-day conflict.
1: Continues on the English language broadcast of the Voice of Turkey.
0: 5 Azerbaijanis killed in drone attack on cargo vessels in Sea of Azov. 5 Azerbaijani citizens have been killed and 3 others wounded after 2 foreign cargo vessels came under an overnight drone attack in the Taganrog Bay area of the Sea of Azov. In a statement on Friday, Foreign Ministry spokesperson Aykan Hajizadeh said the vessels, identified as Natra and Zircon, were carrying a total of 25 Azerbaijani nationals among their crews when they were targeted by drones. Hajizadeh said the 2 cargo ships are not owned by the Azerbaijani state. According to information provided by Russian authorities, 5 Azerbaijani students were killed and 3 others wounded in the attack. The injured crew members were hospitalized in the Russian Stiofievsk. The ministry said it is in contact with relevant state institutions, the country's diplomatic missions, and the competent authorities of the countries involved. Iran says Germany's UN Security Council setback signals global backlash over Gaza's stance. Iran on Friday said Germany's failure to secure a non-permanent seat on the UN Security Council reflects growing international dissatisfaction with Berlin's stance on the Gaza genocide and its support for Israel. In a statement posted on X, Iranian Foreign Ministry spokesperson Ismail Bekai described Germany's unsuccessful bid for a seat on the 15-member council as a stark rebuke from the international community. Bekai said Germany's failure to secure a non-permanent seat at the UN Security Council reflected growing global outrage over the German ruling establishment's irresponsible, hypocrisy.

0: critical and complicit stance toward the genocide in Gaza and US-Israel's military aggression against Iran. Bekaii further accused Germany of being one of Israel's largest suppliers of weapons and alleged that Berlin has consistently justified Israel's genocidal actions against Palestinians. Palestine urged US leader to block Israel from annexing West Bank lands. Palestine's ambassador to the UN, Riyad Mansour, has called on the United States to stop Israel's annexation of its territories in the occupied West Bank, noting that he knows Donald Trump is capable and he has the tools to stop Netanyahu in his tracks. In order not to keep the whole region in turmoil, Mansour told the new Trump told Netanyahu, including recently, stop the nonsense in Lebanon, stop the craziness, and that they are not allowed to annex the land. The UN's geopolitical bloc Arab group joined the ambassador to express deep alarm and regional solidarity against rapidly escalating Israeli settler aggression and military violence against Palestinians. On behalf of the bloc, Saudi Ambassador Abdulaziz Al-Wasil said Israel continues to implement policies that amount to accelerated annexation and the systematic dismantling of Palestinian rights. The group stressed that Israel's recent measures are not isolated incidents, but part of a coordinated strategy to entrench permanent control over Palestinian land, alter the demographic and geographic reality on the ground, and eliminate the possibility of the independence of the State of Palestine. Speaking on behalf of Organization of Islamic Cooperation, Turkey's Deputy Ambassador Fikriye Aslı Güven also called on the Security Council to take urgent and effective measures to halt all annexation activities, settlement expansion, forcible displacement, and other unlawful practices in the occupied Palestinian territory.
1: The news continues on the English language broadcast of the Voice of Turkey.
0: Zelensky urged Putin for direct talks in neutral country, proposes Turkey as possible host. Ukrainian President Volodymyr Zelensky has called for face-to-face negotiations in a public letter addressed directly to Russian President Vladimir Putin. The first public letter Zelensky has written directly to Putin since Russia-Ukraine war began in 2022 was a sweeping critique of the Russian leader's 26 years in power. Zelensky acknowledged shifting US priorities, saying it would be wrong to simply wait for the Trump administration to return its attention to ending the Ukraine war, while it remains heavily focused on the Iran war. He said the talks could be hosted by a neutral third country, ruling out both Moscow and Kiev as venues, and suggested Switzerland, Turkey, or Arab states as possible hosts for negotiations, noting that it is the leaders who resolve the key issues. That has always been the case, and it's always be. I propose to set a clear date for such meeting, Zelensky said. He said Ukrainian intelligence indicated Russia was considering plans to prolong the war into 2027 and 2028, relying on ballistic missile strikes to achieve what its ground campaign had failed to accomplish. Israel orders evacuations in South Lebanon as invasion expands. Israel's military on Friday ordered residents of three villages north of the Litani River in southern Lebanon to evacuate ahead of an anticipated invasion, signaling a new escalation in tensions across the border. In a warning posted in Arabic on social media, military spokesperson Avishai Adraye urged civilians to move at least 1,000 meters away from villages and towns, saying anyone near Hezbollah members, weapons or facilities would be at risk. The evacuation order came as Israeli attacks intensified despite a ceasefire that has struggled to halt amid repeated violations and mutual accusations. Balkan leaders attend EU summit in Montenegro as enlargement gains urgency. Leaders from across the European Union and the Balkans are gathering in Montenegro on Friday to discuss expanding the bloc to include countries in the region seen as a key area in countering

countering security and economic challenges posed by Russia and China. The EU-Western Balkans summit, being held in the Adriatic Sea coastal town of Tivat, brings together European leaders as well as the heads of other EU candidate countries in the Balkans and the European Commission President Ursula von der Leyen. High on the agenda will be EU accession for Montenegro. The EU has already formed a working group to draft an accession treaty for Montenegro, a signal that membership is within reach. It is considered a front-runner ahead of the region's other candidate countries of Albania, Bosnia-Herzegovina, Serbia, Kosovo and North Macedonia. Candidate countries must bring their laws into line in 35 policy areas or chapters, ranging from justice standards to farm and fishing rules. All 27 EU members must agree before each chapter can be opened and then again for it to be closed. And finally, survey says Israel and Netanyahu face unfavorable global public opinion. A majority of people in 36 countries hold unfavorable views of Israel and lack confidence in Prime Minister Benjamin Netanyahu, according to a new survey by the Pew Research Center. The survey conducted between February 8 and May 13, 2026, found that a global median of 67% of adults view Israel unfavorably, while 25% hold views were particularly negative in Muslim-majority countries that were surveyed, including Bangladesh, Indonesia, Malaysia, Pakistan, Turkey, the occupied West Bank and East Jerusalem. The majority in most surveyed countries said they have little or no confidence in Netanyahu to do the right thing regarding world affairs. Kenya and the Philippines were the only countries where more than half of the public expressed confidence in the Israeli Prime Minister. According to Pew, unfavorable views of Israel increased in 13 of the 24 countries where trend data were available since 2025. And that was the news brought to you by the Voice of Turkey Radio.

0: World Environment Day. Developments in the industrial sector have led to the degradation of the natural environment at a far greater pace than ever before. Realizing it was sawing off the branch it sat on, humanity came to understand that it was disrupting the natural balance of a world capable of self-renewal. With the growth of this awareness, an environmental consciousness began to develop, one aimed at preserving the balance of the natural world we all depend on. Practical solutions began to emerge for managing industrial emissions, vehicle pollution, and all forms of human waste without damaging the natural world. States began working through international organizations to find collective solutions for protecting the planet. We must do everything in our power to ensure that people can live in a pristine environment in the future. We celebrate World Environment Day with the hope that an environmental perspective will permeate every aspect of our lives.
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14: Why climate law needs 1400 years of Islamic environmental wisdom. Ahead of the COP31 climate summit to be held in Antalya this November, a new scholarly volume has made a strong case for a source international climate law has long overlooked, Islamic jurisprudence. Published by Cambridge University Press, the Cambridge Handbook of Islam and Environmental Law maps 14 centuries of Islamic legal thought on stewardship, resource management, and ecological governance. We present an analysis on the subject written by Kazım Alam for TRT World. Nadia B. Ahmed, co-editor of the handbook and a professor of law at Barry University, tells TRT World that Islamic law is not merely historical or cultural heritage, but a practical legal tradition, offering actionable solutions to today's climate crisis. Ahmed argues that international climate law has been shaped largely by a Western European framework, which is why alternative traditions like Islamic law have been excluded. The handbook's aim is to make that exclusion visible and provide the jurisprudential material to correct it. According to Ahmed, the communities bearing the heaviest climate burdens are disproportionately Muslim and located in the global south, yet they are among those least responsible for the emissions driving the crisis. Climate change is, therefore, not only an environmental issue, but a question of justice. Several key principles

accountable caretakers of the earth. Another is the Hima system, a term meaning to protect, forbid, and prohibit, and broadly referring to a protected zone, inviolable area, or reserved pasture, which provided for the communal management of natural resources without market logic. Equitable water rights frameworks, rooted in justice and constitutional litigation in Pakistan, that has rendered environmental degradation actionable as a violation of human dignity, are also cited as contemporary expressions of this tradition. Yet, these tools of governance have remained largely outside the dominant climate canon produced in Western languages. Ahmed highlights that Turkey's role as host of COP31 later this year makes that gap politically legible for the first time. The handbook gives considerable space to the environmental impact of militarism. In one chapter authored by Ahmed, wars are documented as generating massive greenhouse gas emissions that remain largely invisible in international climate negotiations. The primary reason is that military emissions are specifically exempted from reporting requirements under major international climate agreements. According to Ahmed, wars do not only cause loss of life, they also destroy water systems, agricultural land, and the environmental infrastructure communities depend on for survival. Iraq, Gaza, and Afghanistan have Muslim populations whose environments have been degraded by decades of military activity they did not choose and did not cause, she says. These countries are presented as among the most striking cases. In Iraq, successive wars turned the Mesopotamia

Afghanistan, abandoned military hardware leaks toxins into the environment, while wartime deforestation has amplified flood and landslide risks. Ahmed insists these are structural, not collateral, effects of war. Islamic environmental ethics refuse to treat environmental destruction as an acceptable cost of security. This approach rests on three principles: khilafa, or trusteeship, which casts humans as accountable caretakers of the earth; mizan, or balance, which frames ecological disruption as a moral violation of divinely ordained harmony; and adl, or justice, which demands that the burden of ecological destruction not be concentrated on certain communities. According to Ahmed, modern warfare violates all three simultaneously. Demilitarization is therefore not treated as a separate issue from climate policy in Islamic environmental law, but as a natural extension of environmental justice. Ahmed notes that the Paris Agreement's military emissions exemption exists because the world's largest military powers refused binding accountability for their defense sectors. But Islamic law, she says, does not recognize any category of human activity exempt from accountability for its environmental consequences. The 344-page handbook also examines the historical development of the Khima conservation system, the potential of Hanafi land law, the form of Islamic land tenure shaped by Hanafi school jurisprudence to address rural displacement and classical coastal and marine environmental law. Pakistani constitutional cases are analyzed as contemporary examples of how Islamic principles of human dignity can be translated into enforceable environmental rights. Collectively, the volume shows that Islamic environmental law is not merely a body of historical ideas. It consists of tested tools refined across jurisdictions and centuries and continues to be developed. According to Ahmed, the fundamental question before world leaders gathering in Antalya is whether international institutions will finally treat the Islamic tradition as a serious source of law rather than merely cultural backdrop. Ahmed concludes, "These countries gathering in Antalya are bearing the environmental costs of conflicts largely initiated by the same states that wrote the exemption into the agreement."

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Hello, dear listener. I'm Nosy Parker. Yes, as you can hear, I'm sipping my coffee. I thought we'd have a bit of fun today. It can't all be dry facts, can it? As you know, coffee isn't just a drink. It is a way of life. For some, it is an excuse to wake up in the morning. For others, it is a social break at the office. But for me, coffee is a little ritual of happiness. Today, I'm going to whisk you away into the mysterious world of this magical black liquid. If you are ready, fill your coffee cup, turn up the radio a bit, because I don't want you to miss any details, and just enjoy. Now hold on tight, because this program is unlike any coffee program you have ever heard before. I won't tell you how coffee is made or which brewing method is best. You probably already know those.

0: If you don't, you can find it online, in social media stories, or in shorts videos. Alright then, our first interesting fact is a mini quiz. You're about to hear a few order recordings in different languages. Guess what they are ordering?
1: Un café, s'il vous plaît.
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5: Bir kahve alabilir miyim lütfen?
0: Yes, you guessed right. Coffee. And if you notice, no matter the language, the word coffee is almost always the same. Why is that? The Turkish word kahve comes from the Arabic word kahwa and means a drink that gives pleasure. The origin of this word goes back to the Kaffa region in Abyssinia, now Ethiopia, the homeland of the coffee plant. Interestingly, it entered European languages during the Ottoman Empire period, passing from Turkish through trade and diplomacy. And now for our second interesting fact. Beethoven. Yes, the famous composer Beethoven was a true coffee enthusiast. But for him, each cup had to be made with exactly 60 coffee beans. If there was one fewer or one more, he would go mad, and no one dared distract him while he was counting. Oh dear! So, even if you're a genius, everyone has their quirks. I understand Beethoven very well when it comes to coffee. Coffee is sacred to me too.
6: Ich brauche jetzt meinen Kaffee. 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Eins, zwei, drei, vier.
0: Let's move on to the third piece of information. This time it comes from someone who hated coffee. King Gustav III of Sweden, who lived in the 18th century, hated coffee. He believed it was harmful to health, even poisonous. He conducted an experiment to prove it. He selected two prisoners sentenced to death as test subjects. One had to drink coffee every day, the other had to drink tea. Two doctors were tasked with monitoring the process. According to the king, the one drinking coffee would die sooner. The result? The first person to die was the king himself. The next piece of information is a bit more on the technology side. Coffee not only stimulates the brain, but also encourages innovation. For example, the first webcam was actually invented because of coffee. Scientists at Cambridge had a coffee machine, but every time they went down to the kitchen, they found the coffee had run out and got annoyed. Finally, they found a solution. In the early 1990s, they pointed a camera, which was quite expensive at the time, at the coffee machine and used software to transfer the image to computer screens. This way, everyone could see remotely whether the coffee was ready. This idea, combined with network technologies, led to the birth of the webcam. And the fifth, final piece of information. Coffee isn't just used in drinks or desserts, but also in dishes like meat, for example. I would love to give you a recipe, but I promised at the beginning of the episode that I wouldn't. I will keep my word. Besides, my coffee is getting cold. I'm Nosy Parker. Stay with me and, of course, stay curious. Goodbye.

Today, we will introduce you to a dish whose origins are said to date back to before Christ. This flavor, having preserved its original form, has also managed to adapt to the fast pace of the modern world. In today's episode of our program, Flavors from the Streets, we aim to showcase the quick yet delicious dishes of this land. Çiğ köfte is on our menu today.

First, we'd like to talk about what chi köfte, raw meatball, is. However, we need to make a distinction here. Traditional meat chi köfte and meatless chi köfte, which can be considered a street food. When it comes to meat chi köfte, the first city that comes to mind is Şanlıurfa. This city is also the homeland of isot, an essential ingredient in chi köfte. Meatless chi köfte, on the other hand, is associated with Adıyaman. The Turkish Patent and Trademark Office registered meat chi köfte under the name of Şanlıurfa in 2009 and meatless chi köfte under the name of Adıyaman in 2018. Besides these, this dish is also a staple on the tables of many other cities such as Adana, Gaziantep, and Diyarbakır. In short, we can say that the true homeland of chi köfte is southeastern Anatolia.

Looking at the etymology of the word chi, raw, comes from the old Turkish word yig, meaning uncooked raw. Köfte, meatball, is derived from the Persian word kufte, meaning pounded, crushed. Even the combination of these two words gives a general idea about chi köfte. Preparing chi köfte in the traditional sense is quite labor-intensive. Bulgur, that is boiled and pounded wheat, isot pepper, minced meat, tomato paste, onions, parsley, and various spices are placed in a round, ribbed tray. All the ingredients are carefully kneaded without any external heat treatment. Yes, you have heard correctly. Chi köfte is not cooked. However, it is kneaded so intensely that thanks to the warmth of the hands kneading the mixture and the ribbed surface of the tray, it takes on a consistency almost like it is cooked. The ribbed surface of the tray is therefore quite important. Once the kneading process is complete and the correct consistency is achieved, it is shaped by hand. A handful of the mixture is taken into the palm and gently squeezed as if making a fist. The meatballs are shaped into thin, elongated sıkma köfte, that is, pressed meatball, forms with visible fingerprints. This is the most well-known shape. However, it can vary from region to region. They can be served with lettuce leaves or fresh flat bread. Of course, skilled hands and quality ingredients are essential for a good result. Meat-based raw meatballs should not be kept for more than a day, but rest assured, there is usually nothing left over.

Meat-based raw meatballs, chi köfte, are generally consumed as an appetizer and prepared to whet the appetite. The aim is not to fill one's stomach. They are eaten at social gatherings or at home, and over time have become a means of togetherness, fun, and conversation. This can be seen in the preparation process. A group gathers. One person squats on a cloth spread on the ground.

down and begins kneading the raw meatballs. They knead the ingredients in the tray using their own body weight. Someone sitting nearby supports them, adding water to the mixture when needed, wiping the sweat from their forehead, or offering water. The others chat and impatiently wait for the raw meatballs to be finished. Because meat-based raw meatballs require a long kneading process and need to be consumed quickly, the Turkish Ministry of Health banned their sale in 2001. Therefore, today, they are mostly consumed at home.

0: Now it is time for what we can call a street food, meatless raw meatballs, chiköfte. We can also call this the new generation of raw meatballs. As the name suggests, there is no meat in the mixture. Instead, bulgur is used entirely. It can be purchased as a wrap, in lavash bread, or as a package. True raw meatball enthusiasts may prefer the meat version. However, meatless raw meatballs also have important advantages. As a street food, it is cheaper, more accessible, and has a taste quite close to the original. Also, thanks to the vegan version, the raw meatball tradition remains alive and is increasingly loved and consumed outside of Turkey. Finally, we would like to tell you the story of how raw meatballs originated. Legend has it that approximately 4,000 years ago, King Nimrod, who ruled in southeastern Anatolia, decided to burn prophet Abraham for believing in one God. He ordered his people to gather all the trees and wood in the kingdom in a large square. There was no wood left in the house for cooking, and lighting fires was forbidden. It was during these days that a hunter, unaware of what was happening, brought an animal he had hunted home. Since lighting a fire was forbidden, the hunter's wife pounded the meat finely with a stone. She then kneaded it with bulgur, pepper, and salt. According to the story, raw meatballs, chiköfte, were first made by this hunter and his family and have survived from the time of Abraham to the present day. We don't know if the story is true, but it is certain that both the meat and meatless versions of raw meatballs are very delicious. If you ever find yourself in Turkey, we highly recommend trying them. Enjoy your meal. Until we meet again next week, goodbye.
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Ladies and gentlemen, good afternoon. Today is Friday, the 5th of June 2026. I'm your presenter Gökhan Köylü, and this is the voice of Turkey's English language transmission, originally broadcast live from Ankara in the 16-meter band on 17620 kHz to Europe between 12:30 and 13:30 UTC. You may be hearing this now as a replay in a different time zone. 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Our email address is englishdesk@trt.net.tr. Following the news, the Voice of Turkey will present your feature program along with a special program on World Environment Day, as well as the travelogue and flavors from the streets, accompanied by Turkish music.

And now the news in details. Turkish Foreign Minister Hakan Fidan says Turkey pushing for lasting solution for persecuted Rohingya in Bangladesh. Turkish Foreign Minister Hakan Fidan on Friday said Turkey is working in coordination with neighboring countries and international organizations to achieve a permanent and just solution to the Rohingya crisis while striving to keep the issue on the international agenda. Speaking at a joint press conference with his Bangladeshi counterpart Halilur Rahman in Dhaka following bilateral talks, Fidan said Turkey is acting in solidarity and coordination with relevant neighboring countries and organizations to achieve a permanent and just solution to the Rohingya issue, noting that Turkey is also making intensive efforts to keep this crisis on the agenda of the international community. Fidan also praised Bangladesh for hosting more than 1 million of the persecuted refugees, describing the country's role as a historic humanitarian sacrifice. Referring to Myanmar's Rakhine State, where they fled persecution and violence starting in 2017, Fidan also said Turkey will continue its humanitarian assistance aimed at improving the conditions of the Rohingya, while also supporting their safe, dignified, and voluntary return to their homeland. Turkey slams Israel's approval of new illegal settlements in occupied West Bank. Turkey has condemned Israel's decision to approve the construction of new illegal settlements in the occupied West Bank, saying the move threatens ongoing efforts to achieve a two-state solution. In a statement, the foreign minister accused the government of Netanyahu of keeping going to undermine the foundations of a two-state solution by expanding what it described as land seizure activities in the occupied territory and encouraging settler violence. Turkey also called on the international community to act against Israeli plans. In the statement, the ministry said, "Israel's policies of occupation and annexation must not be allowed to further escalate regional tensions and deepen the fragility on the ground." It also urged the international community to fulfill its legal and moral responsibilities to prevent the violations of the legitimate rights of the Palestinian people. The statement came after Israel's Higher Planning Council approved the construction of 2,162 new settlement units across several illegal settlements in the occupied West Bank. Turkey and South Korea pledged deeper strategic cooperation across key sectors. Following the talks in Seoul, Turkish Foreign Minister Hakan Fidan said Turkey and South Korea have reaffirmed their commitment to deepening bilateral cooperation across a range of sectors. Fidan said on X that the two countries reaffirmed common determination to develop the trade relations and increase mutual investments, adding that the two sides also discussed joint initiatives in strategic sectors, including nuclear energy, transportation,

0: the defense industry and advanced technology. According to Fidan, the talks included comprehensive views on current regional and global issues, particularly developments in the Asia-Pacific and the Middle East. Fidan further added that the two countries once again confirmed the importance of close cooperation on international platforms, including the UN, G20, and MICTA. Iran says missiles ready as Israeli threats to Beirut raise ceasefire fears. A top military advisor to Iran's supreme leader Ali Khamenei said on Thursday that missiles were prepared for launch in response to Israeli threats against Beirut's southern suburbs, underscoring Tehran's continued backing for Hezbollah amid heightened regional tensions. Speaking to Iranian state television, Mohsen Rezai accused of Israel using pressure tactics in Lebanon to gain leverage in negotiations involving Iran. He warned that Lebanon would remain central to any future regional settlement and reiterated Tehran's commitment to supporting its allies. Rezai said Iran's support for Hezbollah was a matter of strategic credibility, arguing that countries that abandon their partners risk weakening their influence and standing. He also warned that any renewed confrontation would expose northern Israel to conditions far more difficult than those experienced during the recent 40-day conflict.
1: The news continues on the English language broadcast of the Voice of Turkey.
0: 5 Azerbaijanis killed in drone attack on cargo vessels in Sea of Azov. 5 Azerbaijani citizens have been killed and 3 others wounded after 2 foreign cargo vessels came under an overnight drone attack in the Taganrog Bay area of the Sea of Azov. In a statement on Friday, Foreign Ministry spokesperson Aykan Hacizadeh said the vessels, identified as Natra and Zircon, were carrying a total of 25 Azerbaijani nationals among their crews when they were targeted by drones. Hacizadeh said the 2 cargo ships are not owned by the Azerbaijani state. According to information provided by Russian authorities, 5 Azerbaijani citizens were killed and 3 others wounded in the attack. The injured crew members were hospitalized in the Russian city of Yevsk. The ministry said it is in contact with relevant state institutions, the country's diplomatic missions, and the competent authorities of the countries involved. Iran says Germany's UN Security Council setback signals global backlash over Gaza's stance. Iran on Friday said Germany's failure to secure a non-permanent seat on the UN Security Council reflects growing international dissatisfaction with Berlin's stance on the Gaza genocide and its support for Israel. In a statement posted on X, Iranian Foreign Ministry spokesperson Ismail Bekai described Germany's unsuccessful bid for a seat on the 15-member council as a stark rebuke from the international community. Bekai said Germany's failure to secure a non-permanent seat at the UN Security Council reflected growing global outrage over the German ruling establishment's irresponsible, hypocritical, and complicit stance toward the genocide in Gaza and U.S.-Israel's military aggression against Iran. Bekai further accused Germany of being one of Israel's largest suppliers of weapons and alleged that Berlin has consistently justified Israel's genocidal actions against Palestinians. Palestine urged U.S. leader to block Israel from annexing West Bank lands. Palestine's ambassador to the UN, Riyad Mansour, has called on the United States to stop Israel's annexation of its territories in the occupied West Bank, noting that he knows Donald Trump is capable and he has the tools to stop Netanyahu in his tracks. In order not to keep the whole region in turmoil, Mansour told the new Trump told Netanyahu, including recently, stop the nonsense in Lebanon, stop the craziness, and that they are not allowed to annex the land. The UN's geopolitical bloc Arab group joined the ambassador to express deep alarm and regional solidarity against rapidly escalating Israeli settler aggression and military violence against Palestinians.

0: behalf of the bloc, Saudi Ambassador Abdulaziz Al-Wasil said Israel continues to implement policies that amount to accelerated annexation and the systematic dismantling of Palestinian rights. The group stressed that Israel's recent measures are not isolated incidents but part of a coordinated strategy to entrench permanent control over Palestinian land, alter the demographic and geographic reality on the ground, and eliminate the possibility of the independence of the State of Palestine. Speaking on behalf of Organization of Islamic Cooperation, Turkey's Deputy Ambassador Fikriye Aslı Güven also called on the Security Council to take urgent and effective measures to hold all annexation activities, settlement expansion, forcible displacement, and other unlawful practices in the occupied Palestinian territory.
1: The news continues on the English language broadcast of the Voice of Turkey.
0: Zelensky urged Putin for direct talks in neutral country, proposes Turkey as possible host. Ukrainian President Volodymyr Zelensky has called for face-to-face negotiations in a public letter addressed directly to Russian President Vladimir Putin. The first public letter Zelensky has written directly to Putin since Russia-Ukraine war began in 2022 was a sweeping critique of the Russian leader's 26 years in power. Zelensky acknowledged shifting U.S. priorities, saying it would be wrong to simply wait for the Trump administration to return its attention to ending the Ukraine war while it remains heavily focused on the Iran war. He said the talks could be hosted by a neutral third country, ruling out both Moscow and Kiev as venues, and suggested Switzerland, Turkey or Arab states as possible hosts for negotiations, noting that it is the leaders who resolve the key issues. That has always been the case, and it's always be. I propose to set a clear date for such meeting, Zelensky said. He said Ukrainian intelligence indicated Russia was considering plans to prolong the war into 2027 and 2028, relying on ballistic missile strikes to achieve what its ground campaign had failed to accomplish. Israel orders evacuations in South Lebanon as invasion expands. Israel's military on Friday ordered residents of three villages north of the Litani River in southern Lebanon to evacuate ahead of an anticipated invasion, signaling a new escalation in tensions across the border. In a warning posted in Arabic on social media, military spokesperson Avishai Adraye urged civilians to move at least 1,000 meters away from villages and towns, saying anyone near Hezbollah members, weapons or facilities will be at risk. The evacuation order came as Israeli attacks intensified despite a ceasefire that has struggled to hold amid repeated violations and mutual accusations. Balkan leaders attend EU summit in Montenegro as enlargement gains urgency. Leaders from across the European Union and the Balkans are gathering in Montenegro on Friday to discuss expanding the bloc to include countries in the region seen as a key area in countering security and economic challenges posed by Russia and China. The EU-Western Balkans summit, being held in the Adriatic Sea coastal town of Tivat, brings together European leaders as well as the heads of other EU candidate countries in the Balkans and the European Commission President Ursula von der Leyen. High on the agenda will be EU accession for Montenegro. The EU has already formed a working group to draft an accession treaty for Montenegro, a signal that membership is within reach. It is considered a front-runner ahead of the region's other candidate countries of Albania, Bosnia-Herzegovina, Serbia, Kosovo and North Macedonia. Candidate countries must bring their laws into line in 35 policy areas or chapters, ranging from justice standards to farm and fishing rules. All 27 EU members must agree before each chapter can be opened and then again for it to be closed. And finally, survey says Israel and Netanyahu face unfavorable global public opinion. A majority of people in 36 countries

unfavorable views of Israel and lack confidence in Prime Minister Benjamin Netanyahu, according to a new survey by the Pew Research Center. The survey conducted between February 8 and May 13, 2026, found that a global median of 67% of adults view Israel unfavorably, while 25% hold views were particularly negative in Muslim-majority countries that were surveyed, including Bangladesh, Indonesia, Malaysia, Pakistan, Turkey, the occupied West Bank, and East Jerusalem. The majority in most surveyed countries said they have little or no confidence in Netanyahu to do the right thing regarding world affairs. Kenya and the Philippines were the only countries where more than half of the public expressed confidence in the Israeli prime minister. According to Pew, unfavorable views of Israel increased in 13 of the 24 countries where trend data were available since 2025. And that was the news brought to you by the Voice of Turkey Radio.

0: World Environment Day. Developments in the industrial sector have led to the degradation of the natural environment at a far greater pace than ever before. Realizing it was sawing off the branch it sat on, humanity came to understand that it was disrupting the natural balance of a world capable of self-renewal. With the growth of this awareness, an environmental consciousness began to develop, one aimed at preserving the balance of the natural world we all depend on. Practical solutions began to emerge for managing industrial emissions, vehicle pollution, and all forms of human waste without damaging the natural world. States began working through international organizations to find collective solutions for protecting the planet. We must do everything in our power to ensure that people can live in a pristine environment in the future. We celebrate World Environment Day with the hope that an environmental perspective will permeate every aspect of our lives.
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0: Why climate law needs 1400 years of Islamic environmental wisdom. Ahead of the COP31 climate summit to be held in Antalya this November, a new scholarly volume has made a strong case for a source, international

climate law has long overlooked, Islamic jurisprudence. Published by Cambridge University Press, the Cambridge Handbook of Islam and Environmental Law maps 14 centuries of Islamic legal thought on stewardship, resource management, and ecological governance. We present an analysis on the subject written by Kazım Alam for TRT World. Nadia B. Ahmed, co-editor of the handbook and a professor of law at Barry University, tells TRT World that Islamic law is not merely historical or cultural heritage, but a practical legal tradition, offering actionable solutions to today's climate crisis. Ahmed argues that international climate law has been shaped largely by a Western European framework, which is why alternative traditions like Islamic law have been excluded. The handbook's aim is to make that exclusion visible and provide the jurisprudential material to correct it. According to Ahmed, the communities bearing the heaviest climate burdens are disproportionately Muslim and located in the global south, yet they are among those least responsible for the emissions driving the crisis. Climate change is, therefore, not only an environmental issue, but a question of justice. Several key principles from Islamic law are particularly relevant to contemporary climate policy. One is the concept of khilafa, stewardship, grounded in the idea that humans are accountable caretakers of the earth. Another is the hima system, a term meaning to protect, forbid, and prohibit, and broadly referring to a protected zone, inviolable area, or reserved pasture, which provided for the communal management of natural resources without market logic. Equitable water rights frameworks, rooted in justice and constitutional litigation in Pakistan, that has rendered environmental degradation actionable as a violation of human dignity, are also cited as contemporary expressions of this tradition. Yet, these tools of governance have remained largely outside the dominant climate canon produced in Western languages. Ahmed highlights that Turkey's role as host of COP31 later this year makes that gap politically legible for the first time. The handbook gives considerable space to the environmental impact of militarism. In one chapter, authored by Ahmed, wars are documented as generating massive greenhouse gas emissions that remain largely invisible in international climate negotiations. The primary reason is that military emissions are specifically exempted from reporting requirements under major international climate agreements. According to Ahmed, wars do not only cause loss of life, they also destroy water systems, agricultural land, and the environmental infrastructure communities depend on for survival. Iraq, Gaza, and Afghanistan have Muslim populations whose environments have been degraded by decades of military activity they did not choose and did not cause, she says. These countries are presented as among the most striking cases. In Iraq, successive wars turned the Mesopotamian marshes, the largest wetland ecosystem in the Middle East, into arid wastelands. In Gaza, Israel has dropped hundreds of tons of explosives equal to at least 6 Hiroshima-sized atomic bombs since October 2023. The repeated bombings have destroyed wastewater facilities, solar infrastructure, and farmland, creating what the chapter describes as an artificial ecological disaster zone. In Afghanistan, abandoned military hardware leaks toxins into the environment, while wartime deforestation has amplified flood and landslide risks. Ahmed insists these are structural, not collateral, effects of war. Islamic environmental ethics refuse to treat environmental destruction as an acceptable cost of security. This approach rests on three principles: khilafa, or trusteeship, which casts humans as accountable caretakers of the earth; mizan, or balance, which frames ecological disruption as a moral violation of divinely ordained harmony; and adl, or justice,
which demands that the burden of ecological destruction not be concentrated on certain communities. According to Ahmed, modern warfare violates all three simultaneously. Demilitarization is therefore not treated as a separate issue from climate policy in Islamic environmental law, but as a natural extension of environmental justice. Ahmed notes that the Paris Agreement's military emissions exemption exists because the world's largest military powers refused binding accountability for their defense sectors. But Islamic law, she says, does not recognize any category of human activity exempt from accountability for its environmental consequences. The 344-page handbook also examines the historical development of the Khima conservation system, the potential of Hanafi land law, the form of Islamic land tenure shaped by Hanafi school jurisprudence to address rural displacement and classical coastal and marine environmental law. Pakistani constitutional cases are analyzed as contemporary examples of how Islamic principles of human dignity can be translated into enforceable environmental rights. Collectively, the volume shows that Islamic environmental law is not merely a body of historical ideas. It consists of tested tools refined across jurisdictions and centuries and continues to be developed. According to Ahmed, the fundamental question before world leaders gathering in Antalya is whether international institutions will finally treat the Islamic tradition as a serious source of law rather than merely cultural backdrop. Ahmed concludes, "These countries gathering in Antalya are bearing the environmental costs of conflicts largely initiated by the same states that wrote the exemption into the agreement."

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0: Hello, dear listener. I'm Nosy Parker. Yes, as you can hear, I'm sipping my coffee. I thought we'd have a bit of fun today. It can't all be dry facts, can it? As you know, coffee isn't just a drink. It is a way of life. For some, it is an excuse to wake up in the morning. For others, it is a social break at the office. But for me, coffee is a little ritual of happiness. Today, I'm going to whisk you away into the mysterious world of this magical black liquid. If you are ready, fill your coffee cup, turn up the radio a bit, because I don't want you to miss any details, and just enjoy. Now hold on tight, because this program is unlike any coffee program you have ever heard before. I won't tell you how coffee is made or which brewing method is best. You probably already know those. If you don't, you can find it online, in social media stories, or in shorts videos. Alright then, our first interesting fact is a mini quiz. You're about to hear a few order recordings in different languages. Guess what they are ordering.
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6: Bir kahve alabilir miyim, lütfen?
0: Yes, you guessed right. Coffee. And if you notice, no matter the language, the word coffee is almost always the same. Why is that? The Turkish word kahve comes from the Arabic word kahwa,

0: and means a drink that gives pleasure. The origin of this word goes back to the Kaffa region in Abyssinia, now Ethiopia, the homeland of the coffee plant. Interestingly, it entered European languages during the Ottoman Empire period, passing from Turkish through trade and diplomacy. And now for our second interesting fact. Beethoven. Yes, the famous composer Beethoven was a true coffee enthusiast. But for him, each cup had to be made with exactly 60 coffee beans. If there was one fewer or one more, he would go mad, and no one dared distract him while he was counting. Oh dear! So, even if you're a genius, everyone has their quirks. I understand Beethoven very well when it comes to coffee. Coffee is sacred to me too.
1: Ich brauche jetzt meinen Kaffee. 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Ich komme ja völlig durcheinander. 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Nochmal von vorn. Eins, zwei, drei, vier.
0: Let's move on to the third piece of information. This time it comes from someone who hated coffee. King Gustav III of Sweden, who lived in the 18th century, hated coffee. He believed it was harmful to health, even poisonous. He conducted an experiment to prove it. He selected two prisoners sentenced to death as test subjects. One had to drink coffee every day. The other had to drink tea. Two doctors were tasked with monitoring the process. According to the king, the one drinking coffee would die sooner. The result? The first person to die was the king himself. The next piece of information is a bit more on the technology side. Coffee not only stimulates the brain, but also encourages innovation. For example, the first webcam was actually invented because of coffee. Scientists at Cambridge had a coffee machine, but every time they went down to the kitchen, they found the coffee had run out and got annoyed. Finally, they found a solution. In the early 1990s, they pointed a camera, which was quite expensive at the time, at the coffee machine and used software to transfer the image to computer screens. This way, everyone could see remotely whether the coffee was ready. This idea, combined with network technologies, led to the birth of the webcam. And the fifth, final piece of information. Coffee isn't just used in drinks or desserts, but also in dishes like meat, for example. I would love to give you a recipe, but I promised at the beginning of the episode that I wouldn't. I will keep my word. Besides, my coffee is getting cold. I'm Nosy Parker. Stay with me and, of course, stay curious. Goodbye.

flavor, having preserved its original form, has also managed to adapt to the fast pace of the modern world. In today's episode of our program, Flavors from the Streets, we aim to showcase the quick yet delicious dishes of this land. Çiğ köfte is on our menu today.

First, we'd like to talk about what chikofte, raw meatball, is. However, we need to make a distinction here. Traditional meat chikofte and meatless chikofte, which can be considered a street food. When it comes to meat chikofte, the first city that comes to mind is Şanlıurfa. This city is also the homeland of isot, an essential ingredient in chikofte. Meatless chikofte, on the other hand, is associated with Adıyaman. The Turkish Patent and Trademark Office registered meat chikofte under the name of Şanlıurfa in 2009 and meatless chikofte under the name of Adıyaman in 2018. Besides these, this dish is also a staple on the tables of many other cities such as Adana, Gaziantep, and Diyarbakır. In short, we can say that the true homeland of chikofte is southeastern Anatolia.

Looking at the etymology of the word chi, raw, comes from the old Turkish word yig, meaning uncooked raw. Köfte, meatball, is derived from the Persian word kufte, meaning pounded, crushed. Even the combination of these two words gives a general idea about chi köfte. Preparing chi köfte in the traditional sense is quite labor-intensive. Bulgur, that is boiled and pounded wheat, isot pepper, minced meat, tomato paste, onions, parsley, and various spices are placed in a round, ribbed tray. All the ingredients are carefully kneaded without any external heat treatment. Yes, you have heard correctly. Chi köfte is not cooked. However, it is kneaded so intensely that thanks to the warmth of the hands kneading the mixture and the ribbed surface of the tray, it takes on a consistency almost like it is cooked. The ribbed surface of the tray is therefore quite important. Once the kneading process is complete and the correct consistency is achieved, it is shaped by hand. A handful of the mixture is taken into the palm and gently squeezed as if making a fist. The meatballs are shaped into thin, elongated sıkma köfte, that is, pressed meatball, forms with visible fingerprints. This is the most well-known shape. However, it can vary from region to region. They can be served with lettuce leaves or fresh flat bread. Of course, skilled hands and quality ingredients are essential for a good result. Meat-based raw meatballs should not be kept for more than a day. But rest assured, there is usually nothing left over.

Meat-based raw meatballs, chikofte, are generally consumed as an appetizer and prepared to whet the appetite. The aim is not to fill one's stomach. They are eaten at social gatherings or at home, and over time have become a means of togetherness, fun, and conversation. This can be seen in the preparation process. A group gathers, one person squats on a cloth spread on the ground and begins kneading the raw meatballs. They knead the ingredients in the tray using their own body weight. Someone sitting nearby supports them, adding water to the mixture when needed, wiping the sweat from their forehead, or offering water. The others chat and impatiently wait for the raw meatballs to be finished, because meat-based raw meatballs require a long kneading process and need to be consumed quickly. The Turkish Ministry of Health banned their sale in 2001. Therefore, today, they are mostly consumed at home.

0: Now it is time for what we can call a street food, meatless raw meatballs, çiğ köfte. We can also call this the new generation of raw meatballs. As the name suggests, there is no meat in the mixture. Instead, bulgur is used entirely. It can be purchased as a wrap in lavash bread or as a package. True raw meatball enthusiasts may prefer the meat version. However, meatless raw meatballs also have important advantages. As a street food, it is cheaper, more accessible, and has a taste quite close to the original. Also, thanks to the vegan version, the raw meatball tradition remains alive and is increasingly loved and consumed outside of Turkey. Finally, we would like to tell you the story of how raw meatballs originated. Legend has it that approximately 4,000 years ago, King Nimrod, who ruled in southeastern Anatolia, decided to burn prophet Abraham for believing in one God. He ordered his people to gather all the trees and wood in the kingdom in a large square. There was no wood left in the house for cooking, and lighting fires was forbidden. It was during these days that a hunter, unaware of what was happening, brought an animal he had hunted home. Since lighting a fire was forbidden, the hunter's wife pounded the meat finely with a stone. She then kneaded it with bulgur, pepper, and salt. According to the story, raw meatballs, çiğ köfte, were first made by this hunter and his family and have survived from the time of Abraham to the present day. We don't know if the story is true, but it is certain that both the meat and meatless versions of raw meatballs are very delicious. If you ever find yourself in Turkey, we highly recommend trying them. Enjoy your meal. Until we meet again next week, goodbye.
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